0: Now, they're still in the top 25. It's not like that's shameful to be ranked 11th. They'd still be making a postseason by the way of this poll. But nevertheless, you are still talking about an Alabama program that's very used to being not just in the top 10, but certainly in the top 5. And normally they're riding high off of the name of their program. And they have improved under Kalen DeBoer the years that he has been there. He gets this big extension. Of course, the expectations are what they are and will always be there at Alabama. And now you've got to win in the postseason and win more in the postseason. And now those expectations are very real. But when it comes to a preseason ranking and it's showing that there are doubters, that is fuel for not just him, but for all of these coaches, for Indiana, for Kurt Cignetti, who's sitting there at sixth, you know, and he's not in a top five, even though he just won a national championship. All of these teams can find some issue with the preseason polls, and I'm sure that that's exactly what they do.
1: Yeah, I mean, you're asking me about who's maybe overrated coming in and underrated. I'll give you one, maybe two on under, but like LSU, we don't know what the hell LSU has, Amber.
0: We know nothing about LSU. They're sitting here at 13. That's
1: Thank
0: a guess.
1: You. We have no, if they lose to Clemson, there will be a spit waiting outside Death Valley with coals underneath it. And they'll all, I mean, in looking to find Lane Kiffin and just char him right there in a public square on Skip Bertman Drive. I mean, it's that's just the way that fan base is. Potna, don't lose that at week one, because it'll get nasty. It's a good thing you're off social media, but we don't know what Sam Leavitt has coming off that list, Frank. You know, there's so many new faces. How do you? That was one of my questions I asked to almost every Big Ten coach at Big Ten Media Days. How hard is it to build chemistry in this day and age when you're losing so much off your teams through the portal and also adding so much through your teams, to your teams through the portal? So I don't know what the hell LSU's got. So
0: we do know about some of these teams. I mean, we know Julian saying finished the best completion percentage in FBS. There's a reason that they're number one. And we know about Jeremiah Smith. We know that Oregon probably has the best quarterback room in the country now that Dante Moore stayed. I mean, there are some teams here. We know Georgia is loaded in terms of talent. Obviously, we all believe in Kirby Smart as a coach. There's some programs here that you can look at, and there's things you know. LSU ain't one of them.
1: I'll tell you this. Give me the over on Oklahoma, 7.5 wins. They're preseason number 9. But also BYU at 15, I think, is a college football playoff team. And watch out for the Ponies of SMU at 20. They're better than that, in my opinion.
0: Coming up next here on Amber and Ian, what would you rather have, a top-tier quarterback or a quarterback who wins?
2: 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So will we see progression or regression from Bryce Young and Carolina? It's Unsportsmanlike, 6 a.m. Eastern, right here on ESPN Radio, ESPN2, and ESPNU.
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25: Isn't it fitting that we just went through a 24-hour dust storm? Because 24 hours from now, the Cardinals will do what? They'll knock the dust off as they try and bring the desert storm to the Hall of Fame game.
26: Segway, Paulie.
25: As the summer of fits comes to a close, Wolf, you ask, ye shall receive with a full celebration, coronation, Larry Legend. How about an induction into the Pro Football Hall of Fame? It is time to celebrate Larry Fitzgerald. They'll do so by kicking things off on Thursday night, and then it's all about Larry from there through the rest of the weekend. And we are here for you on the Big Red Rage, presented by Emergency Air. Paul Calvisi here, soon to be joined by Rabbit Taylor Demerson and Ron Wolfley there.
26: You know, Paulie, I think of Larry Fitzgerald, of course, and I know that you know this as well, being around him as much as we were. But it's just an incredible, incredible thing to know Larry Fitzgerald, the person that he is, and then the way that would carry over in between the white lines and how he would go out and apply the person that he is to the player that he was. It's just an amazing thing, man, and the fact that he's getting acknowledged to go to the Hall of Fame, it's so fitting.
25: We've both recently experienced, as parents, going to high school graduations. To me, in terms of the sports world, it's akin to what's going on with Larry Fitzgerald. He came into the NFL as a 20-year-old. He was a kid by his own admission. His first parent was Kurt Warner. He then had the tough cop, you know, good cop, bad cop. The bad cop was Anquan Boldin at times. But he grew up in front of our eyes. And now it's almost like we get to watch him walk across the stage and get his diploma.
26: What was so interesting about it as well, Paulie, just the fact that I had the opportunity to talk to Anquan Boldin about Larry Fitzgerald just this week, as a matter of fact. And listening to Anquan talk about how proud he was of Larry. Almost like a big brother, literally like a big brother. How proud he was of the relationship that those two guys had. Truly unique.
25: The great thing about, Wolf, you being locked in is you don't remember that I was sitting right next to you co-hosting that interview with Anquan Boldin. So, yes, I remember that. That's my segue to the Big Red Rage landscape.
26: Details.
25: As we'll get into this Hall of Fame game. You know, I mean, if you're coaches and it's week zero in the preseason, you hope the HOF doesn't turn into WTH. So we'll talk about that because there's going to be a lot of rookies out on that field. Guess what? We have a partial answer to the quarterback question. Oh, boy. Speaking of Larry, we'll get into the Fitz randomizer. There is a new voice, radio voice of the Cardinals. We'll have that news a little bit later. Of course, we will visit with Rabbit Taylor Demerson. Love Rabbit's game, the physicality, the mentals. He's always great to chop it up with. He's always got an opinion. We're going to ask him, give us a couple of numbers that you want to see in action. Guys off the radar, some unknowns who are making a name for themselves. So when you're in the second half on Thursday night, there's someone to look for because there have been a few guys who have come in and impressed all the other players right away.
26: He is one of those guys. Rabbit is one of those guys that I think is going to take the next step in his development, Paulie. And that could be a big one because he is really, really smart.
25: And that's one of those big position battles that maybe is under the radar a little bit. You know, Dewey Wingard. Dewey, as they call him, Andrew Wingard, against Rabbit Taylor Demerson. Yeah. Those two are pushing each other behind Buddha. All right, speaking of watching the Hall of Fame game, the preseason opener, here's the head coach, Mike LaFleur, on what he's going to be watching.
0: The guys that do play, it's their first time out there where coaches aren't right behind them or giving them a script. There is no script. We'll be tight with our plan. What I want to go see is these guys, their play style come to life and us go operate before the snap. That's it. And then everything else is just, those guys going out and letting it loose.
25: I mean, ideally, Wolf, you tell me, the operation is sound. It's crisp. It's clean. You don't have a ton of penalties. So then what? Then not only can you execute the play, but you can evaluate the talent without it being marred by mental errors everywhere.
26: You know, so much of it, Paulie, is you got to know what to do as a player. From a player's perspective, you have to know what to do before you can do it with everything you have. You can't think you know what to do. You have to know what to do. And that's why it's so important that some of these young guys that are coming up to play in this Hall of Fame game, that they know exactly what it is that their assignment is, and they do it with everything they have. And it's also very cool for coaches as well, because coaches now get to truly evaluate how much is this guy really picking up. Now, I know they have practice out there, of course, but it's going to be different when the bullets are real. Metaphorically speaking, that's a kind of an oxymoron, yet at the same time, it's the truth. When you go out there in the silks and you're playing this game as hard as you possibly can, man, sometimes you forget what your assignment might be. You have to know this stuff inside and out, and it does impress coaches when new guys show up and they know it inside and out.
25: You know, the Mike LaFleur doesn't hesitate to tell everyone that you really can't evaluate, for example, the running back position until you get into a game.
26: Mm-hmm.
25: No one's tackling to the ground in practice anymore. So, okay, Tyler Allgeier, what is his game? Breaking tackles. Jeremiah Love, I mean, he was known for breaking tackles in the college game. Can he do it at the NFL level? Now, based on what we've seen, I think it's going to be a resounding yes, but you never know until you get out there. Obviously, linemen, both sides of the line of scrimmage. Hey, look, guys can look great at half speed, mm-hmm. three-quarter speed. But some of these guys who are getting into the backfield and making TFLs and 11-on-11 in camp, can they do it in a game?
26: Yes. You know, it's interesting. You're talking about breaking tackles. Of course, that is something that you're going to be able to get the opportunity to do when you play in the Hall of Fame game. And also, too, going out there in blitz pickup. You mentioned Jeremiah Love. Here's a guy that is known for his ability to pick up blitzing linebackers and how important that truly is going to be in this offense. So that also is something that I'm going to be looking for in this game as well. So many different factors, so many different things. Here's one thing I want to say quickly, Paulie, about the Hall of Fame game. The fact the Arizona Cardinals have a new coaching staff and a new culture, and they're trying to establish who they are and how they're going to play football, and this entire coaching staff, they get another game to do it. they get that fourth game to do it. There is not a better time to have a Hall of Fame game in the preseason to play that fourth game than when you got a brand new coaching staff.
25: Historically, week zero of the preseason typically means zero starters, meaning all young guys in that extra preseason game, which is beneficial in its own way. Those guys get more snaps, more reps, more chances to impress. It's on national TV. So guess what? You're going to be able to impress for 31 other teams if the Cardinals are loaded in a certain position group. A little bit later, maybe we'll come up with our list of who's shown up and who needs to show more. This is something we do every year in the preseason, Wolf. We name names. Who's shown up? Who needs to show more? Like, for example, Trey McBride and Michael Wilson, the regular season ready. I'm not even sure if I play him a single snap in the preseason. But there are other guys who need to go out there, and they need to make a good first impression. And we'll see what sort of tape there is to evaluate for the head coach at the end of the night.
26: Yeah, you know, when I think of that, too, I think immediately of Chase Bisantis. There's a guy that you would like to see show up. There's a guy that you would like to see flash a little bit more. Some of these young guys. And that really isn't going to happen until these preseason games start, when you put them into a live situation where you are out there for real. The blood sport is on, and you have to make decisions based on what you see in front of you and what your assignment says to do. And can you do it? And can you execute? That is going to be key going forward.
25: Another round two pick, B.J. Ojulari. He's looked really good.
26: Yeah.
25: What does he look like when the bullets are live once again? Hey, check out the Cardinals during training camp at State Farm Stadium. 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To see a list of all the dates and to get your free tickets, go to azcardinals.com/camp. All right, Carson Beck, the QB question next on the Big Red Rage presented by Emergency Air.
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20: Back up top, and the catch is made. It's Daniels for another touchdown.
6: Back off the play fake. Launches downfield for a second time, and it's caught by C.J. Daniels. And it's a flea flicker. Beck launches downfield. Tony's out there. He's got a touchdown, Miami.
20: Back to the air again. Now taking a shot. Going for Tony, who makes the grab inside the 10. Third down and a yard. And Beck hits Fletcher out of the backfield. Touchdown, Miami.
6: Three receivers bunch to the left. Beck is looking that way. And still looking, takes off running, Carson Beck with his legs, puts Miami on top.
25: Carson Beck is going to pick up where he left off in his college career, playing on national TV in prime time. That's where he left off in the national championship game. That's where he will pick up in the Hall of Fame game. It is the Big Red Rage presented by Emergency Air. Rabbit Taylor Demerson, he is on deck. Paul Calvisi, Ron Wolfley. And Carson Beck, first pick of the third round, will be the first quarterback we will see in game action this preseason. He is getting the start against Carolina.
26: Paulie, I think that's really, really kind of cool because this is the first game of the season for the Arizona Cardinals. Yes, the first preseason game. I get that. Yet at the same time, this is the first time they're going to have the silks on and they're going to go out and they're going to play where the bullets are live, so to speak. And for me, I just think of Carson Beck getting the opportunity to start that game. This is the first opportunity for him to put his foot forward and say, hey, I'm Carson Beck, this is who I am, and this is how I play. And I think it's really, really kind of cool. It's part of the maturation process for him to go out and represent the Arizona Cardinals as their starting quarterback in week one. Yes, it's just because of the Hall of Fame game. I get that. But it's really a smart thing, I think, to do by Mike LaFleur and his staff to take all these young guys, if that indeed is going to be the case, all these young guys, Carson Beck being first and foremost, to get the ability to start week one of the preseason. Go out there knowing you've got that extra preseason game, that fourth game. Now all of a sudden, all these young guys, these new guys, throw them into the fire and see how they react, Paul.
25: And as far as the quarterback question goes, I mean, let's reverse engineer this. Does Jacoby Brissett need an extra preseason game?
26: No.
25: No. Does Gardner Minshew need an extra preseason game?
26: No.
25: These guys who have been starters for many years in the NFL. So the vanilla defenses ain't going to do them any good. Okay? The speed of the game, they're well aware of it. But a Carson Beck, he can most definitely benefit, and the coaches want to see what they've seen recently in camp. Can that carry over to the game field under the lights on national TV? In fact, here's the head coach and play caller, Mike LaFleur, on what he wants to see from Carson Beck.
0: Go out there, operate that huddle. There's no coach in behind you right there, which I have no question that he's going to do that. He's done a great job with the operation. He's super smart. He hears it well. He says it well. He visualizes it well. And then when that ball snap, like I said, just make the right play for the Cardinals. Make the right sound quarterback decision. Might be ditching the ball. Might be throwing to one. Might be ripping through a progression. It might be protecting it if we get a quick beat, you know, whatever it might be. So take it one play at a time, and we'll grade it as such.
25: We've watched a lot of practice. We've watched a lot of Carson Beck and a lot of 11-on-11, mainly because Mike LaFleur runs primarily 11-on-11. He wants to practice football, and that's 11-on-11. So based on what you've seen, what do you like? What are you curious to see whether it translates into a game situation?
26: Yeah, just how much Carson Beck can actually make good decisions going forward. It's interesting. You got to know the offense. And of course, he's playing quarterback. One of the hardest things to do as a rookie is come in and actually play and start as a quarterback in the National Football League. It's almost impossible to do. It's so complex, of course, but he's got to know the offense. And then he's got to be able to execute the offense. That is, go ahead and what is your assignment? And what are the coaches teaching you? What have they taught you? You have to execute the offense. And not only that, Paulie, you've got to make good decisions. And I I think that's all part of it. And I think that's what they're going to be looking for more than anything else. Does Carson Beck understand the offense? Does he know what the offense is and what we're trying to do on every given play? Can he actually go out and execute it? And how well does he execute the offense? And then, of course, it comes down to knowing and making good decisions when you see it. Once you execute and put yourself in position to read the coverage, can you make the play? Can you finish it all the way through? I think this is what they're evaluating him on, those three things specifically.
8: He's very mature. 6 years in college. He sat for 3 years at Georgia. Ended up going to Miami. He's played in big-time playoff games. He's played in a national championship game. Heck, he was the offensive MVP this year, the semifinal game, the Fiesta Bowl. So he's used to these settings. He told the media the last time he's been nervous for a game was when he was 8 years old. Now, whether that's accurate or not, or you know, is he in the trust tree on that one? I'm not sure. But everything about his progress and his journey so far, I mean, he looks like he's been there and done that before. And his ability to get the ball downfield, he did it in the mandatory minicamp. He's layering balls into the second and third layer of a defense. He's hitting receivers in stride. I mean, there's been a lot to like based on what we've seen.
26: Yeah, Paulie, it's going to be one of the interesting things to watch during the preseason as well. I think Carson Beck is going to get a ton of reps. I think he's going to get a ton of reps in this Hall of Fame game, this fourth preseason game. I think he's going to get a ton of reps throughout the preseason unless he goes out there and does well. And then it's going to be interesting to see what happens with Mike LaFleur and the coaching staff, and how do they handle him? Because, Paulie, would you say confidence is important? Like, it's an important thing, especially for a rookie quarterback to have, is that confidence. I'm really interested to see. Let's say Carson Beck goes out there and, man, we're going to play him a half. And he goes out there and, I don't know, he plays a quarter and he looks really, really good. And then the first series of the next quarter, oh my goodness, he went out there and he looked really good, made all the right decisions, threw the ball, executed the offense, knew the offense, and showed that he did. Are you going to pull him out and not let him go the full half because you want to build that confidence? Isn't it going to be something that you might manage how many reps he actually gets? I think so.
8: So you're saying buy low, sell high.
26: That's
8: sell
26: right.
8: High.
26: Hey,
8: interesting.
26: When he goes out and performs and plays well, go ahead and say, okay, that's enough out of you. You come out here. Will they do that? I don't know. Or are they going to let him go out there and just, you're playing the first half, period.
8: Carson Beck was asked what a successful game would look like for him.
9: I think the biggest thing for me, especially just as we're going through training camp and we're still, you know, building the chemistry with the guys, is can we be on the same page as an offense, right? Are my eyes in the right spot? Am I making the right decisions? Am I making the right reads? Am I getting through my progressions quickly? I think that's success for us. And then ultimately getting in and out of the huddle and doing things the right way at a very high level. So that's what success is for me. And I think, you know, our offense when we're out there operating.
8: I mean, best case scenario, Wolf, he goes out there. He looks like he's done it before. The offense is executing, getting out of the huddle, plenty of time on the play clock, right? No blown or must snaps, and he's getting the ball out to the right places. He's accurate. He's thrown with anticipation to the point where you're like, wait a minute. If a team suffers a quarterback injury going into this season, could you make Gardner Minshew available in a trade?
26: Right.
8: Could he push to move up that depth chart?
26: Yeah. Well, it's going to be interesting to see what actually happens, Paulie, because once again, he's in a situation where they're going to try to manage his confidence level. They're going to try to manage his reps and his exposure, I would imagine. So to me, it's interesting to hear him talk about the opportunity that is in front of him and him wanting to go out and perform at a very high level, of course, go out there and look like he knows what he's doing. I can tell you, from watching him in the first couple of padded practices that I've seen from him, he's throwing the ball late over the middle, which is really something that you've got to check. And I'm sure Mike LaFleur is all over him in regard to throwing the ball late over the middle. He's going to learn. That's something you cannot do. He's dropped some dimes out there.
8: No doubt.
26: He's made some great throws. You know what else, though, Paulie? He's also made a couple of bad throws where you look at him and you say, what were you seeing there? What were you thinking? You know what he looked like to me, Paul? Like a rookie. That's what he looked like. A very talented rookie, but a rookie nonetheless.
8: All right, Rabbit, Taylor Demerson is next. We'll talk about the defense. We'll get some breakout players in his eyes. 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
32: Ah, yes, Dadrian Taylor Demerson, simply known in the wild as Rabbit. Coaches, players, and fanatics everywhere are in awe as the Rabbit stalks his prey while doing battle upon the gridiron. Adversaries cower in fear while the Rabbit displays a thirst for blood, metaphorically speaking. The Rabbit has been known to take advantage of unsuspecting quarterbacks frolicking about the NFL's grasslands. Beware of the Rabbit.
8: I'd say, though, when the Cardinals rabbit hits you, there is nothing metaphorical about it. The great Frank Caliendo right there. And if there is a player as versatile as the many voices of Frank Caliendo, it would have to be Dadrian Taylor-Demerson, who joins us now on the Big Red Rage, presented by Emergency Air. Rab, how are we doing?
1: Doing great, man. Thanks for having me. Yeah.
8: How long have you gone by the moniker? For those who don't know, this is your third year, who didn't hear it maybe when you were first drafted. How long have you been going by the nickname Rabbit?
1: I've had that name probably since I was like 5 or 6 years old. Yeah, I got it when I first started playing ball, and then it just became my first name. Like, I'd meet some guys and I introduced myself as Rabbit. They look at me funny, but it's like everyone that introduced me that I don't know who they're introducing me to. They introduced me as Rabbit, so everybody's like, you know, I'm just Rabbit. You know, I rarely hear my first name. My mom is not allowed to call me Rabbit. She's the only one. Her and my girlfriend, no, they're not. It just sounds weird when they say it. My sister says it every now and then, and it's like, but it's like, it's my sister, so she can do what she wants.
8: Yeah, because I know initially you said coaches were a little reluctant, right? They're like, I'm not sure I'm down with calling a grown man Rabbit, but now all the coaches are on board.
1: Yeah,
8: now, right?
1: So my special teams coordinator in college, he refused to call me. And then Rogers, he didn't like it as well. So he, and then by the end of the year, my rookie season, he called me Rabbit in the meeting, and everyone was like, "Oh, he said his nickname." I was like, "So that was a cool moment, yeah." But now everyone, you know, when I meet someone, they say, "Hey, will you want to go by?" I was like, "Really doesn't matter to me, you know. I love my name; it's unique. I've never met anyone with it before, so Dadrian it is. But you know, Rabbit is like my, you know, my first name to everyone now, so it really doesn't matter to me."
8: So I don't know if you can go third person with a nickname like Rabbit, but how does Rabbit like his camp so far? What you're putting on the field, what you're putting on film, how are you feeling? How do you think you're looking out there?
1: I feel good, man. Coming to here, you know, get to compete with the guys, you know, get to really see the offense in full flight here, moving around, you know, flying around the field, doing what I do, yeah.
8: Let's talk about the offense for a minute. I asked Buddha last month, you know, tell us what you see in Mike LaFleur's scheme. He said it's like two parts Rams, one part Niners, one part old school Seahawks, and then he used the words illusion of complexity. What would you add?
1: They got some real tricky stuff there. You know, where he comes from, the trees that he comes from are really good offenses. So you see, like Buddha said, you see a little bit at all, but, you know, you add that sprinkle in with the guys that we have here and what they can do as well. You know, we got a freak tight end, got three, four freak receivers. So it's like, you know, he can add, you can really pick and play what you want to do there. You know, where he came from, you know, there was might have one or, you know, one tight end or one receiver, and now he has a whole plethora of guys. So he gets to mix in a little bit of everything that he wants to do. You see, you know, you see Trey here, you see him there. Mike Wilson, what an absolute stud. Marv doing his thing. And then I like the addition to KB on the offense as well. He brings a little, like a spark, you know, that side of the ball needs. So that's a really nice to see.
8: Anybody more energetic than Kendrick Bourne out there?
1: No, yeah. He it's his personality. So when he's not like that, you can easily tell something's off. But he never has an off day, what it looks like. So
8: since we're running out of things to say about Trey McBride at this point, right, first team All-Pro, what would a defender say about trying to cover Trey McBride? Because he's made a lot of Pro Bowlers look really bad the last couple of years.
1: He definitely, you know, we get to see him every single day. So, you know, it's an advantage to us that, you know, we're not going to see anyone else like that, you know. So that's very good. He's very unique in how he runs his route. You know, most tight ends, they run lopsided a little bit. So you kind of have to, you know, recognize the stem a little bit off the release there. But going against him every single day makes you better. You know, for as much as he does in the pass game, he's just as good in a run game. And that's what you like to see with a guy like that, team player.
8: Michael Wilson, I think the rest of the NFL is trying to figure out, all right, was that a fluke? How legit is number 14?
1: He is legit. And everyone on our sideline and in our locker room was not surprised at all. You know, how the offense works, how the offense does it, the coaches, whatever, that's how they do it. The ball can't go to everyone. So at the end of the season, when we don't have everyone, you know, we got a few guys and the ball goes to those few guys. And that's the beauty about the depth in that receiver room. You know, next man up, and next man was up, and that was Mike Wilson last year, and he had a phenomenal year. So super excited about him. Him going into this camp, everyone's been looking forward to see what he can do going into this new year. So
8: I remember he broke out last year. He had the 18-target, 15-catch game, right? Kendrick Bourne said that was against the Niners. He came up after the game, found number 14, said, "I don't know who you are, but you're a baller."
1: No, yeah, that sounds exactly – I can hear KB saying that right now, yeah.
8: We're on board with Rabbit, Dadrian Taylor-Demerson here at Cardinals Safety. So this week started with the depth chart coming out, at least for the media. What sort of buzz does that create in the locker room?
1: No buzz at all. You know, we're all going into this thing together, and we all want to win, man. That's the name of the game. We just want to win, man. So we put the best product on the field, however that may proceed. And at the end of the day, man, we just want to win, man. I want to win so bad. I want this community, you know, to be able to have something to celebrate, you know, for one time.
8: So when you look at your role this year, how big a deal is it to be a starter? How much are you just assessing snaps and situations?
1: It doesn't really matter to me. I come in the building every single day. I put my best foot forward. I come in every single day to practice, whether it's a season practice, camp, OTA, to improve myself. And when we go out there on the field, whatever my role is, whatever that may be, I'm going to do it at 100%. So it doesn't really prefer if I snap, if I start, or if I'm a role player. I know what myself brings to the table. So, you know, whenever I'm on the field, you're going to get a product of Rabbit. So,
8: from year two to year three now, was there anything the coaches tasked you with? Was there anything on your to-do list where areas you're trying to improve?
1: Yeah, there's always something to get better at. You know, you could say for me personally, you know, I would love to understand the game like some of the veterans do. You know, it's a very complex game, but it's very simple as well. You know, you see some of the same things. So just to have, you know, that trigger instinct, you know, that's the one thing that I'm improving my game on. That's just X's and O's. Not that I don't know X's and O's, but, you know, you can always be ahead of the play in a jump at any time and just recognize the small things, you know, so.
8: And obviously, if you just get that half step, right, that can be the difference.
1: That can be the difference, you know.
8: Yeah. Rabbit is our guest. You play safety. Considering how integral tackling is to your job description, I mean, literally the name of the position is the last line of defense.
1: Oh, I love it.
8: But you can't practice it for real this time of year. So how difficult is that? I mean, you need these games in some ways, right? The preseason games?
1: Yeah, it's so crazy because Marv asks me that all the time in offseason when I see him. He's like, "Hey, I never seen you practice tackling," but, you know, at the same time, you know, we practice our tracks and in practice, you know, we're chasing receivers all over the place and, you know, fitting in our gaps and everything. So, you know, and we do our little we practice tackling in practice, you know, but it's not live action. You know, you got to go feel the A-grab. We got Tyler Ajir now, and he's a big old boy. You got to get the shoulder pads wet for that one. But going into the preseason game, it's definitely going to be a new thing, but it's not anything that muscle memory doesn't know. So it's just going to be going to the first game, sharpening it up. Luckily, we get four games to sharpen it up this year instead of three. So it's not like we're going to be, you know, poor tacklers. You know, just got to go in there and, you know, go to our training.
8: Rabbit, Cardinal Safety is our guest in the Big Red Rage. All right, let's talk about running backs. We know about Tyler Allgeier. We know about James Conner. Every year, they're top five, top 10 in missed tackles force, just breaking every sort of tackle. Jeremiah Love looks like a tough tackle, and then some.
1: Yeah, I agree as well. I'm super excited to see what he can do, you know, coming from the college level. My biggest thing going into, like, the NFL, what was the newest thing to me? It was like, you know, the tight ends are better. And the running backs are way better than they are in college. You know, you get receivers all over the place. But those two positions, to me, when I came into the league, were the positions that I just felt like were better. So seeing him out there, you know, we can't hit him or anything. But I like to see, you know, how he bounces off those tackles. You know, he's going to be a wrecking with to be covered in space. The boy got some wiggle to him. So, yeah, I'm super excited to see what he puts out on the field and does for us this season.
8: And we hear a lot about his receiving skills. His college head coach in Notre Dame said he could have been a bona fide receiver if he would have done that from day one.
1: He can move, and what I like about him most is he has that kid love for the game. So he's truly out there just having a lot of fun, man, and you can't stop no one out there having fun. So
8: when you came back from injury last year, you missed five games middle of the season or so?
1: Yeah, something like that.
8: You came back with an 11-tackle game against Atlanta. You had 9 tackles against Cincinnati. Did that sort of light a fire under you, coming back from injury and then finishing strong?
1: I wouldn't say a lot of fire, you know, I mean, that's what I put on the field. You know, that's what I do for a living. So nothing really surprises me, putting no fire under me. You know, I play with that chip on my shoulder, and everyone does, and everyone should. But it doesn't surprise me at all going into a game. You know, at the end of the day, you can say 11 tackles, 50 tackles, two interceptions, a pick six. Like, I'm just doing my job at the end of the day. So as much as all that sounds all good and everything, at the end of the day, I'm just doing my job.
8: What other players are you curious to see on Thursday night in the Hall of Fame game? Like, are there some, you know, sort of unknown, undrafted rookies? Like, for me, I look at number 30, Trey Wallace. I'm like,
1: oh, my gosh,
8: intriguing.
1: Took the words out of my mouth. I was just going to say that. I like him a lot. And him and Det, you know, our rookie in the room, I've got to get real close to those guys. They came up to the house one day and caught Jugs. Just getting to talk to those guys all the time. I call them the twins because, you know, they came from Ole Miss together. But, no, I'm really excited to see him on teams and on the offensive side of the ball. Just the new guys. You know, I'm a Texas Tech guy. You know, I hold that flag high with pride. You know, Reggie Virgil, he's not a true Red Raider, but he is a Red Raider. You know, you got to give it to him. You got to give it to him. So I'm super excited to see what he does just because, you know, I care about everyone that comes out of that university because what a special place it is.
8: Speaking of Ole Miss, real quick, the seventh-round rookie, the right tackle, Jaden Williams. He looks like he's fared. I know you're not focused necessarily on O-lineman a lot, but that's another one in there. All right, last question for Rabbit. Just a rando question because we love your take on a lot of different stuff. Social media, you see Jake Paul saying he can play in the NFL. Jake Paul saying
1: didn't see anything like that, but I don't know, man. It's a very, you know, we have that, you know, everyone has that argument all the time, the average person doing this or doing that, not saying he's average or anything, but that's a tough statement just to say, you know. I would love to see him, you know, maybe go try somewhere.
8: Yeah. Okay. All right. Rabbit, what are you looking forward to the most this season? Anything in particular as we wrap this thing up? Anything you're like, okay.
1: Anything in particular, man. What I'm looking for, man, I would say, you know, with all my heart, I'm super excited about this team. You know, I want to win, man. That's what I'm looking forward to, man. I want us to win. I want everyone on the team to have success so that we can have team success. And when we have team success, then everyone's having fun. Everyone's doing their job. Everyone's buzzing. And then just that feeling, you know, all throughout the year just feels great, man. So, you know, I'm excited about the first game because it's the next one, man, and it's the next opportunity to show what we get to do as the 2026 Arizona Cardinals.
8: And I know the defense is always fired up to have the quarterback of the defense back in Mack Wilson Sr., and then the quarterback of the offense is back in Jacoby Brissett. So,
1: we like seven. Yeah.
8: Yep, okay. Always enjoy it. Thanks, Rabbit.
1: Appreciate you, man.
8: We continue with a Big Red Rage right after this.
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21: Baker Mayfield out of the gun again. Two receivers each way. And the belt high snap back to throw. Carolina bringing four. Throwing to the end zone. Otten again. He's in for a touchdown, Tampa Bay. 18-yarder. An opening drive capper. Belt high snap. Mahomes has the football. Throws middle of the end zone looking for Kelce. He's got it for a Chiefs touchdown. Bryce Behringer hits a boomer. And Parker Washington back to the four. Between the hash marks, 10, 15 to the 20, has space to the 30, to the 40, left numbers, beats the punter, he's at the 40, down the left sideline, 30, he's gonna go! It's a touchdown, Jaguars! Parker Washington falls backward across the goal line, and the Jaguars have a 96-yard punt return score!
8: 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Shadrick.
22: Wow.
8: How about that? Because the only, you know, Fitz isn't the only legend, right, this summer, making news. Dave Pasch, 24 years as the voice of the Cardinals, elevated ESPN, an offer he couldn't refuse, and so that creates an opportunity for the Cardinals to bring in J.P. Shadrick, who the last few years has been a national voice on Westwood One and Touchdown Radio.
22: It just seems fitting, does it not, Polly? I mean, I don't know too much about J.P. Shadrick. I really don't. I do know that he seems to be, when I look at him, a combination of Dave Pasch and A.Q. Shipley at the same time. Very interesting. Having said that, it's kind of a new era, isn't it? It is a new era indeed. I think that's the theme for 2026, Polly.
8: And I think they're probably going to figure out a way to do something with J.P. and A.Q., right? The initials. So, there's something there. I don't know yet. I do know their first game is next week at the Raiders, and then they're going to stay on radio starting there all the way through the rest of the season. Now, you can catch our radio call of the Hall of Fame game, yours truly in AQ. That'll be on Thursday night on the Arizona Cardinals radio network. And, of course, the weekend is all about Larry Fitzgerald and the class of 2026. Speaking of years, guess what? We're firing up the Fitz randomizer that we've hit a few times over the last several months. And you know what? There's a little bit of battery life left. So roll it.
22: Give them that gold jacket they get when they go to the Hall of Fame.
23: Oh, Larry Fitzgerald, you're a freak.
8: There's a little bit of Wizard of Oz in there. You know what I mean? Something like the storm hitting? A little bit in that thing. All right, so the Fitz randomizer says the year of highlights is 2016.
24: Snap to Palmer, looks left, throws left. It's caught by Fitzgerald into the end zone for the touchdown.
3: the Cardinals' first touchdown of the 2016 regular season, and it happens to the future Hall of Famer, the greatest Arizona Cardinal ever, Larry Fitzgerald.
6: Career touchdown number 99 for Larry Fitzgerald, tying him with Don Hutson for 10th on the all-time list.
22: Unbelievable productivity from a Hall of Fame player.
3: Snap to Palmer, going to throw, lobs it left side of the end zone for Fitz. He's on the ground, and he still caught it. The century mark for Larry Fitzgerald. Career touchdown number 100.
22: Larry touches the ball as he's going down and somehow pinned it to his helmet. What a catch by Larry.
3: Should we expect anything else? A historic moment and a ridiculous catch for the future Hall of Famer. Going to take a shot over the middle. Caught by Fitz at the 35-yard line. That puts Fitz over 1,000 yards for the season. His 8th 1,000-yard season in his career. Quick throw to the left. Caught by Fitz for a first down to the 25. Breaks a tackle. 30, 35, and up to the 37.
22: Get number 11 the football right now. I mean, you just see the desperation and the sense of urgency he's running with after he catches it.
3: Palmer in the pocket, lobs it. Far side for Fitz, and Larry lays out for it. Oh, he got it! Fitz down to the 1 yard line, his 100th catch of the season.
22: It's really simple. Get the ball to 11 right there.
3: Palmer back to throw, lobs it far side to Larry. Diving catch made at the 21 yard line by Larry Fitzgerald.
22: And Larry laid out and got it. Wow.
3: They're up 26, and he's diving for it like it's the Super Bowl.
22: That is a great catch.
3: Throws to the right side, and it's caught for a first down by guess who? Larry Fitzgerald at the

0: Larry Fitzgerald has been in his career.
1: Fires far aside, and it's over the head of Larry Fitzgerald, but he somehow caught it. What an incredible grab at the 16-yard line.
0: That is just a phenomenal catch. One hand all the way through the ground.
1: Right, that's what's amazing. He didn't pull it to the chest or anything. He just cupped it.
0: Wow.
1: The freak show continues. How did he catch that ball? Looks near side. Got Fitz caught at the 5 and into the end zone for the touchdown. What a catch by the future Hall of Famer. Pumps right, now throws. Far side, deep. It is in the end zone. Caught. Larry Fitzgerald, touchdown Cardinals.
0: Oh my goodness, that is just an incredible play by an incredible player, Larry Fitzgerald.
2: As a reminder, public service announcement, that was one season worth of highlights, 2016. Think about that. That's a career for some guys if they're lucky, and that was one season out of 17. It is absolutely phenomenal to think about. Just the production, think about the crowd reaction. It's one thing when Larry catches a touchdown pass, but the crowd reacts when he catches any pass, and a first down pass, and
0: yeah.
2: You forget how the Red Sea would come alive every time Larry got a target.
0: Yeah, Paulie, you know what I loved? I loved the analysis that the analyst there actually said, what a player Larry Fitzgerald has been in his career. That, I mean, I think that was pretty profound right there, Paulie, and it was truth, was it not?
2: You know what else was truth? Was maybe Jeremiah Love has a future as a Cardinals radio analyst, considering he's also a number 3 pick overall. When he told the media this week, you know what stood out to Fitz was the following stat. He finished his career with more tackles than drops. And that is a fact.
0: Yes.
2: That is absolute fact. So the young guys are well aware of Larry Fitzgerald, who will be honored and inducted at the Hall of Fame this weekend.
0: It's going to be incredible to actually see that. Larry Fitzgerald, I think we all feel the same way about him. It's kind of like he's family. He's part of the family. I kind of feel like he's an adopted son. Don't tell him that. It might go to his head. But that's just, I think, so many fans that are out there feel the same way about Larry Fitzgerald. We've seen him play so many seasons, and we've seen him on the microphone, and we've seen him on the big screen and on television so much of the time, and speaking as humbly as he always does. We've seen that, and we know that Larry Fitzgerald is that man, and I think every Cardinal fan that is out there loves him because of that, Paul.
2: That is really well said. And I tell you what, it's on the heels of Larry Fitzgerald joining us last week on the Wolf and Luke show.
0: That's right.
2: And here was Larry's answer when you asked him how he wants others to remember him.
3: A guy who played hard, who took pride in, you know, trying to be a good teammate, and also understood that football is really important, but life and community and things of that nature are also really important. And I had the benefit of having teammates like, you know, Kurt Warner and Emmitt Smith, Hall of Fame guys who, you know, won championships and did it at the highest level, but also were exemplary human beings. I go in the Hall of Fame standing on men's shoulders like that. And, you know, it makes me very proud that I could be in the same conversation with amazing people and players like that.
2: And Larry Fitzgerald will have his son, Devin Fitzgerald, who is a freshman at Notre Dame, present him.
0: Yeah.
2: And it was really, it really stood out to me when Fitz said, you know, not only to have my own son presenting me, but then my own son has the benefit of sitting up there on stage next to Jerry Rice and Lance Allworth and Tim Brown.
0: Yeah.
2: Legends of the game.
0: Yes.
2: And he wants his son to realize that, you know what, none of that was given to anyone. Everyone out there, and they made a career, they made a living, they did the most with what they had.
0: You know what, if I'm Larry, here's a little piece of advice for Larry right now, Paulie. Give Devin some Kleenex, okay, because he can hand it to you as he's presenting you, Larry. I mean, that would be a very, very emotional moment, and I would imagine that it's going to be that for Larry as well.
2: He says he has written and rewritten his speech. He
0: yes.
2: has rehearsed it many
0: yes.
2: times. So that's, and I'd be remiss if I didn't mention that the Steelers Hall of Honor just had a recent announcement, and you're smiling, as you should, because I want you to name the name of one of their next inductees.
0: Yes, the Steelers are putting Craig Allen Wolfley in the Hall of Honor, and I got to tell you, for my family and for me personally, of course, it is a

0: great honor, Polly, and that's actually going to happen, I believe, September 27th, as a matter of fact. And I don't know what logistics have occurred yet. I don't know what it is that my family is going to do, but I would imagine at some point in time, the Steelers will contact my mom and let her know exactly what is going to happen. But just the fact that Craig, being the player that he was, Polly, and being the man he was as well, is getting inducted into the Steelers Hall of Honor. Very humbling, and yeah, it just makes you stop talking.
1: Your older brother, who played a dozen years as a starting offensive lineman for some great Steelers teams, legendary teams, and someone who spent many years as their radio analyst. So beloved on and off the field in Steelers Nation, and once again, going into the Hall of Honor. All part of an amazing August and September. It's been a pleasure to be with you on this edition of the Big Red Rage presented by Emergency Air. Special thanks to Rabbit Taylor Demerson for all his insight. Look forward to his game tomorrow night, the Cardinals game against Carolina. Special thanks, Jim Omondro, Cody Fincher, Lawrence Ellis, Ron Wolfley, I'm Paul Calvisi. Congratulations again to J.P. Shadrick. 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
0: Chaw!
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0: We're going to see a little Big Red Rage football right here.
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10: Brooks re-ups in the Valley of the Sun. I'm Q Myers. Suns forward Dylan Brooks has agreed to a three-year, $73 million contract extension through the 2029-30 season. Brooks has become a key part of the Suns' two-way, hard-nosed culture under Jordan Ott and lands a new guaranteed long-term deal, according to Arsham Sharania. Brooks had a career scoring season last season, his first with the club after coming over from the Rockets in the Kevin Durant trade. He averaged just over 20 points per game on 17 shots per game. Both of those were career highs. Free agent wide receiver Stephon Diggs is set to sign a one-year deal worth up to $12 million with the Washington Commanders, giving the team a proven receiver opposite of Terry McLaurin, sources told NFL Network's Ian Rappaport and ESPN's Adam Schefter. Diggs is 32. He'll be joining a new team for the third time in three seasons. Gives Washington a stronger second option alongside McLaurin, whose string of five consecutive 1,000-yard seasons was snapped last year due to injury. And in H-Town, wideout Tank Dell made his return to practice for the Texans on Wednesday. He participated in a limited capacity. It marked the first time he was engaged in any sort of team padded practice since December of 2024. Caught a few passes from C.J. Stroud during individual drills. Ran full speed routes, but that concluded his involvement for the morning. The former third-round pick from 2023 missed all of 2025 after he suffered multiple torn ligaments and a dislocated kneecap in the Texans' Week 16 loss to the Chiefs in 2024. His surgery repaired other ligaments that were torn in the knee shortly after the injury, and he had a second surgery in March of 2025 to repair his torn ACL. For more scores and analysis, check out ESPN.com and the all-new ESPN app. Coming up, game night with Emmett Golden and me, Q Myers, here on ESPN Radio.
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0: backing up all of those all pros a couple of seasons ago. I just don't think you can walk away from football, especially as physical of a position as defensive tackle is in this league, and then just come back like, oh yeah, no big deal. I'm just back and I'm going to be as dominant as I was before. I don't think that's going to be the case for a 35-year-old Aaron Donald. I think he can still bring value, and I think that can be fun if you're a Rams fan.
1: I don't think he needs to. I agree with Gabe in the fact that I don't think we're going to see Aaron Donald play every snap on defense. Like, I don't think we'll see that.
2: No, but don't you feel like he's going to, well, I feel like he's going to do as much as possible. Like, again, I don't know. Maybe that's why he's ramping up and he's doing all this to see how his body feels. I just don't see him as a guy that would do, I'm just going to be a specialist. I'm going to be a part-time player. It's like LeBron. I don't see LeBron being a part-time player. It's either you could do it full throttle or you can't.
1: I wouldn't name it a part-time player. But it wouldn't be a full-time player, right? I don't think in every drive of every game you're going to see him on the field. You don't need him to do that. You know, they have enough depth that they can rotate guys. So I think I expect him to play the full season. But, you know, when you look at the snap count at the end of the year, I don't think he's going to be at the top of it on defense is basically the point I'm saying. So I halfway agree with Gabe and halfway disagree with him.
2: Yeah, I mean, I don't think he's going to be the same guy he was in 2023, but I still think he's going to try to be a dominant force. Shohei Ohtani is a dominant force in Major League Baseball. We know that. Let's go inside the betrayal of Shohei next on Game Night on ESPN Radio.
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0: Yes, exactly. I'm in big time trouble. 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Up next, we talk about Stephon Diggs and his new home in D.C. with the Commanders. 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
0: Stephon Diggs to the Washington Commanders on a one-year deal. I'm Q Myers. The free agent wide receiver is set to sign a one-year up to $12 million deal with the Commanders, giving the team a proven receiver opposite Terry McLaurin. Sources told NFL Network's Ian Rappaport and ESPN's Adam Schefter. Diggs will be joining a new team for the third time in three seasons. In Houston, wide receiver Tank Dell made his return to the practice field for the Texans on Wednesday. He participated in a limited capacity. It marked the first time he had engaged in any sort of team padded practice since December in 2024. The third-round pick from 2023 missed all of 25 after he suffered multiple torn ligaments and a dislocated kneecap in the Texans' Week 16 loss to the Chiefs back in 2024. Also, It's in Atlanta. Falcons edge rusher Jalen Walker, he will miss the 2026 season because of a torn ACL. The Falcons confirmed the nature of the injury Wednesday, one day after Walker suffered the injury near the end of practice. He is the former number 15 overall pick in 2025 out of Georgia. Had 5.5 sacks last season as a rookie. The team was relying on him to take a big leap in production this upcoming season. And in the NBA, Phoenix Suns forward Dylan Brooks agreed to a 3-year, $73 million contract extension through the 29-30 season. Brooks has become a key part of the Suns' two-way hard-nosed culture under Jordan Knott, lands a new guaranteed long-term deal. That's according to our Shams Charania. For more scores and analysis, check out the ESPN.com and the all-new ESPN app. Coming up, more game night with Emmett Golden and me, Q Myers, here on ESPN Radio.
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10: He drives one in the air, deep center field, going back, Jorge's got a walk off. Shohei Ohtani hit a leadoff homer for the Dodgers. Pete Armstrong says, I'll do the same thing.
9: Allskanes looks to bounce back against the MLB leading Brewers.
11: 1-2 pitch and a ground ball right side. That's going to sneak through and into right field. Contreras is in. Yelich on his first around third. Here comes the throw. It is late. A two-run single for Andrew Vaughn.
9: Scary Terry gets a new running mate in Washington.
12: If you're looking at this team and you're saying, hey, what does this team need to do? They need playmakers on the offensive side of the football, and I think this is a welcome addition. Jaden Daniels has got to be happy about that right now.
9: How low is too low?
13: Yeah, well, this team isn't picked to finish as high as maybe what this program is used to. I think the guys pay attention to that, and then over the past day or so, if you felt a sense of motivation to prove people wrong.
14: Yeah, we are definitely aware.
9: Plus, Seattle tries to end the skid against New York.
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16: Win some, lose some, SportsCenter All Night, ESPN Radio, the ESPN app. Baseball's longest win streak, currently at 7. That's on the way. Baseball's longest losing streak had been 7. That ended on Wednesday. So currently, the longest active slide is 6.
10: Here comes his first pitch. Pete drives one in the air. Deep center field. Going back. Jorge's got a walk. Gone. Game on. Shohei Ohtani hit a leadoff homer for the Dodgers. Pete Armstrong says, I'll do the same thing. Oh. Deep drive to right. Going back is Tucker. Get out the tape measure. Long gone. Pete Armstrong
16: 5-1 at that point in the fourth inning for the Cubs. It would be a one-run game, though, by the ninth.
14: Webb ready to throw the 3-1 pitch to Betts. Here it is. Mookie swings, and he hits the ball in the air to left center field. It is going to be caught. Ian Happ runs into the gap, makes the catch. The ball game is over. The Dodgers have been swept by the Cubs and have now lost a season-high 6 in a row. Back-to-back sweeps. Boston and now Chicago.
16: Cubs Radio Network with the calls. Cubs a 7-6 win. Pete Crow Armstrong leading the charge for the Cubs. Shohei Ohtani leading the way for the Dodgers. But they lose for a sixth consecutive time. Manager Dave Roberts.
17: You still got to get good pitching. You got to play good defense. You got to get timely hitting. But the goal is to win. And we've lost six straight. We got to flush it. And this is a team, another team that's playing for something in the Diamondbacks. And they're playing decent baseball. So we got to put forth our best. And looking forward to Wilkie and Yamamoto taking the mound. And, we'll see what happens.
16: LA with six straight losses, second longest losing streak in the last seven seasons. ESPN senior baseball insider Jeff Passan. What's going on?
18: The easy answer is that it's baseball and that even really good teams go through bad stretches. There are, though, questions about the Dodgers' offense. They're missing Will Smith right now. Mookie Betts is not having the kind of season that we expect of Mookie Betts. Andy Páez has seen his OPS fall from over 1,000 early in the season to under 800 at this point. But the reality is the Dodgers aren't panicking because not only did they add Tarek Skubal, they're getting Blake Snell back as soon as next week, potentially. Tyler Glasnow is going to be rejoining the team at some point. They've got Edwin Diaz back already. The reality with the Dodgers is very simple. They really don't care about the regular season because they know that they are so talented, they're going to make the playoffs. What they want to do is get ready for October and have all of their guys rested, healthy, and ready to go to try to become the first team in National League history to win three consecutive championships.
16: Shohei Ohtani, 3-for-5 in the loss for the Dodgers. Two homers, three RBI. Hit his 11th leadoff homer of the season. But the Dodgers wind up losing. Ohtani, two homers, three RBI Wednesday, 26 homers on the season. Pete Crow Armstrong, two homers, four RBI Wednesday, 26 homers on the season. Some MVP race in the National League. ESPN insider Tim Kirkchin.
19: I think Shohei is still the MVP. However, PCA is catching up very quickly. Again, he went into today with the best WAR in the National League. Even though I'm not a big WAR guy, today he got three more hits, hit two homers, and knocked in four runs. He's now got 26 homers and 28 steals. Craig Counsell, his manager, has told me he's the fastest player in the game, and I've never seen anybody with this type of speed. He also called him the best defensive player at any position on the planet. So mm-hmm. That's how good PCA has been. But Shohei is different than everyone else. This is how the MVP is supposed to be decided in the last 2 months of the season. What do you do and where do you take your team? So this is a really close race now.
16: And PCA is actually now the betting favorite. SportsCenter all night, ESPN Radio. Dodgers, six straight losses. Nationals had been on a 7-game skid until Wednesday when the offense hit the afterburners in the 11th inning in Philly.
20: Now the pitch. Swing a drive straightaway center and deep. Hill going back to the warning track at the wall. He leaps. It's off the wall. Caroms along the warning track. This could be an inside the park home run. Two runs have scored. Abrams heading for third. He's going to be held, though, as Harper picks it up and fires it in. It's a two-run triple, and the Nationals lead 6-4. And the pitch. And it's bunted to the first baseman. Abrams rakes the plate. The throw by Baum. The slide. The tag. He's safe. And Michaelis reaches first. First base. It's an RBI bunt from Miles Michaelis, and the Nationals lead 7-4. The Nationals bench is going crazy. Miles Michaelis drops down a perfect bunt to the first baseman Baum. His throw home was too late, and the Nationals add to their lead. What a ball game.
16: Nationals Radio Network. Nationals score 6 in the 11th inning, tied for their second most runs in an extra inning in franchise history, and it lifts them to a 10-4 win over the Phillies in 11 innings. Phillies lost, snapping a four-game win streak. C.J. Abrams, 3-for-5, triple, 3 RBI, scored 2 runs, had the stolen base, heard the go-ahead 2-run triple in the 11th as Washington snaps the season-high 7-game losing streak. Nationals snapping a 7-game slide. Meanwhile, 7 is the longest active win streak in baseball.
0: 1-1 offering, and a bullet up the middle, base hit. Baldwin bangs it up the middle. That drives in Dubon and Riley, and it's 3-0 Braves. That was a 99-mile-an-hour sinker, and he put the sweet spot right on it and kissed it up the middle. RBIs 58 and 59 for Drake Baldwin.
16: 680 the fan. Braves a 4-1 win over the Marlins. 7th straight win. Team's longest win streak this season. Marlins, meanwhile, 6-24 in their last 30 road games in Atlanta. But Atlanta now has 7 straight wins overall. So does Boston.
21: 3-2, the pitch is swung on and driven high into right field. Is it deep enough? It's back. Adios! He does it again! Willier on another heater. And it's 2-0 Red Sox.
16: Willier Abreu, 3 straight games with a home run for the first time in his career. WEEI with the call. Red Sox, a 4-0 shutout of the White Sox for their 7th consecutive win. Boston and Atlanta, 7 straight wins each, tied for the longest active streak in baseball. Red Sox are 30-5 in the last 35 games. Most wins in a 35-game span in franchise history. 9th straight series win for the Red Sox as well. Braves, Red Sox each with 7 straight wins. Most wins this season, though, that belongs to the Brewers.
0: 1-2 pitch and a ground ball right side. That's going to sneak through and into right field. Contreras is in. Yelich on his horse around third. Here comes the throw. It is late. A 2-run single for Andrew Vaughn, and the Brewers lead it 3-0.
16: 620 WTMJ. Brewers a 4-2 win over the Pirates. Brewers now with a record of 71-43. They own the best record in Major League Baseball. They're on pace to finish the season with triple-digit wins. They've never had a 100-win season in franchise history. ESPN insider Tim Kirchen.
19: They're the best team in baseball right now, and they have deserved every bit of that. And when they have Jacob Mizrowski at the top, and then the way Kyle Harrison threw tonight, that was ridiculous how good he was. He pitched 5 innings, he gave up 1 run, and 1 hit, no run, struck out 10, struck out 8 guys in a row, and he's had a great season. If he throws like this the rest of the year, and you have him and Mizrowski 1 and 2, you can go up against anyone. Plus, offensively, they are so much fun to watch. They put the ball in play. They run until you throw them out, and they play the game the right way. It sounds corny, but when it comes to fundamentals and doing things right, nobody does that better than the Brewer.
16: Brewers improving to 38-21 at home this season, a win percentage of .644. And in order to get their 71st win overall this season, they double up the Pirates 4-2, getting to Paul Skenes, who gave up 3 earned runs and 4 walks in his 5 innings. He's got a 5.20 ERA in his last 15 starts dating back to mid-May.
19: Well, his velocity's down on his fastball a couple miles an hour, which is rare for him. And we've never seen him struggle before. That's why this is so confusing. Plus, he's having trouble with his changeup. League at 103 against his changeup last year. This year, 247. Plus, he just doesn't have the same command. He walked 3 batters in an inning tonight for the 2nd time in his career. And runners in scoring position, first 2 years they hit 180. This year they're hitting 333. That's a big change. I fully expect him to figure this out and be really good the rest of the way.
16: Skenes with an ERA of 8.16 in his last 3 starts. Worst ERA over any 3-start span in his career. Earlier on the Pat McAfee show, Eric Hosmer.
22: Well, I think if that keeps up, there's definitely legitimate concern, man, because Paul Skenes seems like the type of guy that's going to grind through stuff. And, you know, that's always if you're injured or you're hurt, there's one or the other. And it seems like if it's not enough for him to go on the injured list, a guy like Skenes is going to grind through it. So when I see these type of numbers with the metrics, the velocity not being there, that tells me that he's grinding through some sort of injury, nagging injury, that he's got to change his mechanics, and that leads to something. So I just ultimately think he's not healthy. I hope that's not the case, but I would at some point in time, if Pittsburgh doesn't make the postseason, whenever they become,
1: they will
22: out of the race. You got to figure out what's going on with Skeens. I don't know if that's medically, scope him out, see what's happening, but I would definitely be concerned that his velocity is not where it used to be.
16: Pirates didn't mack him with offense either. They finished with three hits, tied for their fewest in a game this season. SportsCenter All Night, ESPN Radio to Basketball. Phoenix Suns forward Dylan Brooks agreeing to a three-year, $73 million contract extension into 2030. ESPN's Shams Charania reporting, credited with helping to establish new culture in Phoenix. He's coming off best season of his nine-year career. Averaged just over 20 points per game to go with 3.5 rebounds and just about 2 assists per game for the 45-win playoff team this past season. WNBA, Mystics, Wings, Washington trailed by 20 in the third, but
2: you got to be aggressive offensively in a game like this. Wow.
3: McMahon making a difference. That's why she plays late in the fourth quarter. Exactly what Sidney Johnson was telling us. And Washington has their first lead of the ball game. 89-88.
16: Washington trailed by 20 in the third. They win it 96-92. Largest comeback win by any team this season. The Mystics' largest since 2017. They outscored the Wings 40-16 over the final 13 minutes of the game. Mystics have now won 5 straight, their longest streak within a season since 2019. WNBA League Pass with the call. Dream and Mercury.
23: KD finds Natasha Mack. Sammy Wickham, who's already had 3, gets that deflected in the corner by Gray. Gray speeding up the floor, going at Plum, left side. Count the bucket.
24: You couldn't draw up a better transition play that Carl Smesko would want from his team.
16: Dream, a 96-82 win over Phoenix. The Mercury, their 13th game, allowing at least 90 points this season. They had 7 all of last season, 13 this year. They lost the last 5 matchups to Atlanta. The Dream with their 5th straight win against the Mercury dating back to last season. Liberty and Storm in a marquee matchup.
15: Here's Stewart, guarded by Fong. Little pass fake, gets it to go. When it's time to close, you got to go to your closer. Right now, they're going to Stewart. And the Liberty able to get it over half, and they will find themselves successful once again here. It was an 11-point win for Seattle back in June. On Monday, it was an 11-point win for New York. This one a little closer, but the Liberty will take the season series with the Seattle Storm, 92-86.
16: 6-point win. Liberty winning 6 of the last 7 games and snapping their 4-game losing streak. It was on USA Network. Brandon Stewart, 28 points, 8 rebounds. At least 20 points in 8 of the last 9 games. Her 71st 20-point game with the Liberty. Sky and the LA Sparks.
15: At least momentarily makes it a 3-point game. Sky, 6 of 7 from the field in this fourth quarter. Make it 7 of 8. Cloud answering back with a triple of her own.
16: USA Network has the Sky with a 95-88 win over the Sparks. Chicago, 5-1 in their last 6 home games after starting the season 3-7 at home. 10th straight game with at least 80 points. SportsCenter All Night continues. 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
7: He drives one in the air, deep center field, going back, Jorge's gonna walk off! Shohei Ohtani hit a leadoff homer for the Dodgers. Pete Carmstrong says, I'll do the same thing.
6: Allskanes looks to bounce back against the MLB-leading Brewers.
8: 1-2 pitch, and a ground ball right side. That's going to sneak through and into right field. Contreras is in. Yelich on his first around third. Here comes the throw. It is late. A two-run single for Andrew Vaughn.
6: Scary Terry gets a new running mate in Washington.
9: If you're looking at this team and you're saying, hey, what does this team need to do? They need playmakers on the offensive side of the football. And I think this is a welcome addition. Jaden Daniels has got to be happy about that right now.
6: How low is too low?
10: Gary, yeah, this team isn't picked to finish as high as maybe what this program is used to. I think the guys pay attention to that. And then over the past day or so, have you felt a sense of motivation to prove people wrong?
11: Yeah, we are definitely aware.
6: Plus, Seattle tries to end the skid against New York.
12: Here's Stewart, guarded by Fong. Little pass fake, gets it to go.
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13: 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That's on the way. Baseball's longest losing streak had been 7. That ended on Wednesday. So currently, the longest active slide is 6.
14: Here comes his first pitch.
7: Pete drives one in the air. Deep center field. Going back, Pajes. Give the walk. Gone. Game on. Shohei Ohtani hit a leadoff homer for the Dodgers. Pete Carmstrong says, I'll do the same thing. Oh. Deep drive to right. Going back is Tucker. Get out the tape measure. Long gone. Pete Carmstrong. A two-run homer. Cubs lead 5-1.
13: 5-1 at that point. In the fourth inning for the Cubs, it would be a one-run game, though, by the ninth.
15: Webb ready to throw the 3-1 pitch to Betts. Here it is. Mookie swings, and he hits the ball in the air to left center field. It is going to be caught. Ian Happ runs into the gap, makes the catch. The ball game is over. The Dodgers have been swept by the Cubs and have now lost a season-high 6 in a row. Back-to-back sweeps. Boston and now Chicago.
13: Cubs Radio Network with the calls. Cubs a 7-6 win. Pete Crow Armstrong leading the charge for the Cubs. Shohei Ohtani leading the way for the Dodgers, but they lose for a sixth consecutive time. Manager Dave Roberts.
16: You still got to get good pitching. You got to play good defense. You got to get timely hitting. But the goal is to win. And we've lost six straight. We got to flush it. And this is a team, another team that's playing for something in the Diamondbacks. And they're playing decent baseball. So we got to put forth our best. And looking forward to Rookie and Yamamoto taking the mound. And, we'll see what happens.
13: LA with six straight losses, second longest losing streak in the last seven seasons. ESPN senior baseball insider Jeff Passan. What's going on?
17: The easy answer is that it's baseball and that even really good teams go through bad stretches. There are, though, questions about the Dodgers' offense. They're missing Will Smith right now. Mookie Betts is not having the kind of season that we expect of Mookie Betts. Andy Páez has seen his OPS fall from over 1,000 early in the season to under 800 at this point. But the reality is the Dodgers aren't panicking because not only did they add Tarek Skubal, they're getting Blake Snell back as soon as next week, potentially. Tyler Glasnow is going to be rejoining the team at some point. They've got Edwin Diaz back already. The reality with the Dodgers is very simple. They really don't care about the regular season because they know that they are so talented, they're going to make the playoffs. What they want to do is get ready for October and have all of their guys rested, healthy, and ready to go to try to become the first team in National League history to win three consecutive championships.
13: Shohei Ohtani, 3-for-5 in the loss for the Dodgers. Two homers, three RBI. Hit his 11th leadoff homer of the season. But the Dodgers wind up losing. Ohtani, two homers, three RBI Wednesday, 26 homers on the season. Pete Crow Armstrong, two homers, four RBI Wednesday, 26 homers on the season. Some MVP race in the National League. ESPN insider Tim Kirkchin.
18: I think Shohei is still the MVP. However, PCA is catching up very quickly. Again, he went into today with the best WAR in the National League. Even though I'm not a big WAR guy, today he got three more hits, hit two homers, and knocked in four runs. He's now got 26 homers and 28 steals. Craig Counsell, his manager, has told me he's the fastest player in the game, and I've never seen anybody with this type of speed. He also called him the best defensive player at any position on the planet. So mm-hmm. That's how good PCA has been. But Shohei is different than everyone else. This is how the MVP is supposed to be decided in the last 2 months of the season. What do you do and where do you take your team? So this is a really close race now.
13: And PCA is actually now the betting favorite. SportsCenter all night, ESPN Radio. Dodgers, six straight losses. Nationals had been on a seven-game skid until Wednesday when the offense hit the afterburners in the 11th inning in Philly.
8: Now the pitch. Swing and a drive, straightaway center and deep. Hill going back to the warning track at the wall. He leaps. It's off the wall. Caroms along the warning track. This could be an inside-the-park home run. Two runs have scored. Abrams heading for third. He's going to be held, though, as Harper picks it up and fires it in. It's a two-run triple, and the Nationals lead 6-4. And the pitch. And it's bunted to the first baseman. Abrams breaks the plate. The throw by Baum. The slide. The tag. He's safe. And Michaelis reaches first base. It's an RBI bunt from Miles Michaelis. And the Nationals lead 7-4. The Nationals bench is going crazy. Miles Michaelis drops down a perfect bunt to the first baseman Baum. His throw home was too late. And the Nationals add to their lead. What a ball game.
13: Nationals Radio Network. Nationals score six in the 11th inning, tied for their second most runs in an extra inning in franchise history. And it lifts them to a 10-4 win over the Phillies in 11 innings. Phillies loss, snapping a four-game win streak. C.J. Abrams, 3-for-5, triple, three RBI, scored two runs, had the stolen base, heard the go-ahead two-run triple in the 11th as Washington snaps the season-high seven-game losing streak. Nationals snapping a seven-game slide. Meanwhile, seven is the longest active win streak in baseball.
19: 1-1 offering, and a bullet up the middle, base hit. Baldwin bangs it up the middle. That drives in Dubon and Riley, and it's 3-0 Braves. That was a 99-mile-an-hour sinker, and he put the sweet spot right on it and kissed it up the middle. RBI's 58 and 59 for Trey Baldwin.
13: 680 the Fan. Braves, a 4-1 win over the Marlins. Seventh straight win. Team's longest win streak this season. Marlins, meanwhile, 6-24 in their last 30 road games in Atlanta. But Atlanta now has seven straight wins overall. So does Boston.
20: 3-2, the pitch is swung on and driven high into right field. Is it deep enough? It's back. Adios! He does it again! Willier on another heater. And it's 2-0 Red Sox.
13: Willier Abreu, three straight games with a home run for the first time in his career. WEEI with the call. Red Sox, a 4-0 shutout of the White Sox for their seventh consecutive win. Boston and Atlanta, seven straight wins each, tied for the longest active streak in baseball. Red Sox are 30-5 in the last 35 games. Most wins in a 35-game span in franchise history. Ninth straight series win for the Red Sox as well. Braves, Red Sox each with seven straight wins. Most wins this season, though, that belongs to the Brewers.
20: 1-2 pitch and a ground ball right side. That's going to sneak through and into right field. Contreras is in. Yelich on his horse around third. Here comes the throw. It is late. A two-run single for Andrew Vaughn, and the Brewers lead it 3-0.
13: 6:20 WTMJ. Brewers a 4-2 win over the Pirates. Brewers now with a record of 71-43. They own the best record in Major League Baseball. They're on pace to finish the season with triple-digit wins. They've never had a 100-win season in franchise history. ESPN insider Tim Kirkchen.
18: They're the best team in baseball right now, and they have deserved every bit of that. And when they have Jacob Mizrowski at the top, and then the way Kyle Harrison threw tonight, that was ridiculous how good he was. He pitched five innings, he gave up one run, and one hit, no run, struck out 10, struck out eight guys in a row, and he's had a great season. If he throws like this the rest of the year, and you have him and Mizrowski 1 and 2, you can go up against anyone. Plus, offensively, they are so much fun to watch. They put the ball in play. They run until you throw them out, and they play the game the right way. It sounds corny, but when it comes to fundamentals and doing things right, nobody does that better than the Brewer.
13: Brewers improving to 38-21 at home this season, a win percentage of .644. And in order to get their 71st win overall this season, they double up the Pirates 4-2, getting to Paul Skenes, who gave up three earned runs and four walks in his five innings. He's got a 5.20 ERA in his last 15 starts dating back to mid-May.
18: Well, his velocity's down on his fastball a couple miles an hour, which is rare for him. And we've never seen him struggle before. That's why this is so confusing. Plus, he's having trouble with his changeup. League at 103 against his changeup last year. This year, 247. Plus, he just doesn't have the same command. He walked three batters in an inning tonight for the second time in his career. And runners in scoring position, first 2 years they hit 180. This year they're hitting 333. That's a big change. I fully expect him to figure this out and be really good the rest of the way.
13: Skenes with an ERA of 8.16 in his last three starts. Worst ERA over any three-start span in his career. Earlier on the Pat McAfee Show, Eric Hosmer.
21: I think if that keeps up, there's definitely legitimate concern, man, because Paul Skenes seems like the type of guy that's going to grind through stuff. And, you know, that's always if you're injured or you're hurt, there's one or the other. And it seems like if it's not enough for him to go on the injured list, a guy like Skenes is going to grind through it. So when I see these type of numbers with the metrics, the velocity not being there, that tells me that he's grinding through some sort of injury, nagging injury, that he's got to change his mechanics, and that leads to something. So I just ultimately think he's not healthy. I hope that's not the case, but I would at some point in time, if Pittsburgh doesn't make the postseason, whenever they become,
22: they will,
21: out of the race, you got to figure out what's going on with Skenes. I don't know if that's medically, scope him out, see what's happening, but I would definitely be concerned that his velocity is not where it used to be.
13: Pirates didn't back him with offense either. They finished with three hits, tied for their fewest in a game this season. SportsCenter All Night, ESPN Radio to Basketball. Phoenix Suns forward Dylan Brooks agreeing to a 3-year, $73 million contract extension into 2030. ESPN Shyam Charania reporting, credited with helping to establish new culture in Phoenix. He's coming off
0: best season of his 9-year career. Averaged just over 20 points per game to go with 3.5 rebounds and just about 2 assists per game for the 45-win playoff team this past season. WNBA, Mystics, Wings, Washington trailed by 20 in the third, but...
1: You got to be aggressive offensively in a game like this. Wow.
22: McMahon making a difference. That's why she plays late in the fourth quarter. Exactly what Sidney Johnson was telling us. And Washington has their first lead of the ball game. 89-88.
0: Washington trailed by 20 in the third. They win it 96-92. Largest comeback win by any team this season. The Mystics' largest since 2017. They outscored the Wings 40-16 over the final 13 minutes of the game. Mystics have now won 5 straight, their longest streak within a season since 2019. WNBA League Pass with the call. Dream and Mercury.
23: KT finds Natasha Mack. Sammy Wickham, who's already had 3, gets that deflected in the corner by Gray. Gray speeding up the floor, going at Plum, left side, count the bucket.
24: You couldn't draw up a better transition play that Carl Smesko would want from his team.
0: Dream, a 96-82 win over Phoenix. The Mercury, their 13th game allowing at least 90 points this season. They had 7 all of last season, 13 this year. They lost the last 5 matchups to Atlanta. The Dream with their 5th straight win against the Mercury dating back to last season. Liberty and Storm in a marquee matchup.
12: Here's Stewart, guarded by Fawn. Little pass fake, gets it to go. When it's time to close, you got to go to your closer right now. They're going to Stewart. And the Liberty able to get it over half, and they will find themselves successful once again here. It was an 11-point win for Seattle back in June. On Monday, it was an 11-point win for New York. This one a little closer, but the Liberty will take the season series with the Seattle Storm, 92-86.
0: 6-point win, Liberty winning 6 of the last 7 games and snapping their 4-game losing streak. It was on USA Network. Brandon Stewart, 28 points, 8 rebounds. At least 20 points in 8 of the last 9 games. Her 71st 20-point game with the Liberty. Sky and the LA Sparks.
25: At least momentarily, makes it a 3-point game. Sky, 6 of 7 from the field in this fourth quarter. Make it 7 of 8.
0: USA Network has the Sky with a 95-88 win over the Sparks. Chicago 5-1 in their last 6 home games after starting the season 3-7 at home. 10th straight game with at least 80 points. Sports Center All Night continues. 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
8: Early MVP favorites go head-to-head in the Windy City.
9: Pete drives one in the air. Deep center field. Going back. Hayes give the wall. Gone. Shohei Ohtani hit a leadoff homer for the Dodgers. Pete Carmstrong says, I'll do the same thing.
8: Hall's Gaines looks to bounce back against the MLB leading Brewers.
10: 1-2 pitch. And a ground ball right side. That's going to sneak through and into right field. Contreras is in. Yelich on his horse around third. Here comes the throw. It is late. A two-run single for Andrew Vaughn.
8: Scary Terry gets a new running mate in Washington.
11: If you're looking at this team and you're saying, hey, what does this team need to do? They need playmakers on the offensive side of the football. And I think this is a welcome addition. Jaden Daniels has got to be happy about that right now.
8: How low is too low?
12: Gary, look, this team isn't picked to finish as high as maybe what this program is used to. I think the guys pay attention to that. And then over the past day or so, if you felt a sense of motivation to prove people wrong.
13: Yeah, we are definitely aware.
8: Plus, Seattle tries to end the skid against New York.
14: Here's Stewart, guarded by Fawn. A little pass fake, gets it to go. When it's time to close, you got to go to your closer. Right now, they're going to Stewart.
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15: Win some, lose some, SportsCenter All Night, ESPN Radio, the ESPN app. Baseball's longest win streak, currently at 7. That's on the way. Baseball's longest losing streak had been 7. That ended on Wednesday, so currently the longest active slide is 6.
16: Here comes his first pitch.
9: Pete drives one in the air. Deep center field. Going back. Hayes give the wall. Gone. Game on. Shohei Ohtani hit a leadoff homer for the Dodgers. Pete Carmstrong says, I'll do the same thing. Oh. Deep drive to right. Going back is Tucker. Get out the tape measure. Long gone. A two-run homer. Cubs lead 5-1.
15: 5-1 at that point in the fourth inning for the Cubs. It would be a one-run game, though, by the ninth.
17: Webb ready to throw the 3-1 pitch to Betts. Here it is. Mookie swings and he hits the ball in the air to left center field. It is going to be caught. Ian Happ runs into the gap, makes the catch. The ball game is over. The Dodgers have been swept by the Cubs and have now lost a season-high 6 in a row, back-to-back sweeps Boston and now Chicago.
15: Cubs Radio Network with the calls. Cubs a 7-6 win. Pete Crow Armstrong leading the charge for the Cubs. Shohei Ohtani leading the way for the Dodgers, but they lose for a sixth consecutive time. Manager Dave Roberts.
3: You still got to get good pitching. You got to play good defense. You got to get timely hitting. But the goal is to win. And we've lost six straight. We got to flush it. And this is a team, another team that's playing for something in the Diamondbacks. And they're playing decent baseball. So we got to put forth our best. And looking forward to Rookie and Yamamoto taking the mound. And, we'll see what happens.
15: LA with six straight losses, second longest losing streak in the last seven seasons. ESPN senior baseball insider Jeff Passan. What's going on?
7: The easy answer is that it's baseball and that even really good teams go through bad stretches. There are, though, questions about the Dodgers' offense. They're missing Will Smith right now. Mookie Betts is not having the kind of season that we expect of Mookie Betts. Andy Páez has seen his OPS fall from over 1,000 early in the season to under 800 at this point. But the reality is the Dodgers aren't panicking because not only did they add Tarek Skubal, they're getting Blake Snell back as soon as next week, potentially. Tyler Glasnow is going to be rejoining the team at some point. They've got Edwin Diaz back already. The reality with the Dodgers is very simple. They really don't care about the regular season because they know that they are so talented, they're going to make the playoffs. What they want to do is get ready for October and have all of their guys rested, healthy, and ready to go to try to become the first team in National League history to win three consecutive championships.
15: Shohei Ohtani, 3-for-5 in the loss for the Dodgers. Two homers, three RBI. Hit his 11th leadoff homer of the season. But the Dodgers wind up losing. Ohtani, two homers, three RBI Wednesday, 26 homers on the season. Pete Crow Armstrong, two homers, four RBI Wednesday, 26 homers on the season. Some MVP race in the National League. ESPN insider Tim Kirkchen.
13: I think Shohei is still the MVP. However, PCA is catching up very quickly. Again, he went into today with the best WAR in the National League. Even though I'm not a big WAR guy, today he got three more hits, hit two homers, and knocked in four runs. He's now got 26 homers and 28 steals. Craig Counsell, his manager, has told me he's the fastest player in the game, and I've never seen anybody with this type of speed. He also called him the best defensive player at any position on the planet. So That's how good PCA has been. But Shohei is different than everyone else. This is how the MVP is supposed to be decided in the last 2 months of the season. What do you do and where do you take your team? So this is a really close race now.
15: And PCA is actually now the betting favorite. SportsCenter All Night, ESPN Radio. Dodgers, six straight losses. Nationals had been on a seven-game skid until Wednesday when the offense hit the afterburners in the 11th inning in Philly.
18: Now the pitch. Swing a drive straight away center and deep. Hill going back to the warning track at the wall. He leaps. It's off the wall. Caroms along the warning track. This could be an inside-the-park home run. Two runs have scored. Abrams heading for third. He's going to be held, though, as Harper picks it up and fires it in. It's a two-run triple, and the Nationals lead 6-4. And the pitch. And it's bunted to the first baseman. Abrams breaks the plate. The throw by Baum. The slide. The tag. He's safe. And Michaelis reaches for first base. It's an RBI bunt for Miles Michaelis, and the Nationals lead 7-4. The Nationals bench is going crazy. Miles Michaelis drops down a perfect bunt to the first baseman Baum. His throw home was too late, and the Nationals add to their lead. What a ball game.
15: Nationals Radio Network. Nationals score six in the 11th inning, tied for their second most runs in an extra inning in franchise history, and it lifts them to a 10-4 win over the Phillies in 11 innings. Phillies lost, snapping a four-game win streak. C.J. Abrams, 3-for-5, triple, three RBI, scored two runs, had the stolen base, heard the go-ahead two-run triple in the 11th as Washington snaps the season-high seven-game losing streak. Nationals snapping a seven-game slide. Meanwhile, seven is the longest active win streak in baseball.
19: 1-1 offering, and a bullet up the middle, base hit. Baldwin bangs it up the middle. That drives in Dubon and Riley, and it's 3-0 Braves. That was a 99-mile-an-hour sinker, and he put the sweet spot right on it and kissed it up the middle. RBIs 58 and 59 for Trey Baldwin.
15: 680 the Fan. Braves a 4-1 win over the Marlins. Seventh straight win. Team's longest win streak this season. Marlins, meanwhile, 6-24 in their last 30 road games in Atlanta. But Atlanta now has seven straight wins overall. So does Boston.
19: 3-2, the pitch is swung on and driven high into right field. Is it deep enough? It's back. Adios! He does it again! Willier on another heater. And it's 2-0 Red Sox.
15: Willier Abreu, three straight games with a home run for the first time in his career. WEEI with the call. Red Sox, a 4-0 shutout of the White Sox for their seventh consecutive win. Boston and Atlanta, seven straight wins each, tied for the longest active streak in baseball. Red Sox are 30-5 in the last 35 games. Most wins in a 35-game span in franchise history. Ninth straight series win for the Red Sox as well. Braves, Red Sox each with seven straight wins. Most wins this season, though, that belongs to the Brewers.
10: 1-2 pitch and a ground ball right side. That's going to sneak through and into right field. Contreras is in. Yelich on his horse around third. Here comes the throw. It is late. A two-run single for Andrew Vaughn, and the Brewers lead it 3-0.
15: 620 WTMJ. Brewers a 4-2 win over the Pirates. Brewers now with a record of 71-43. They own the best record in Major League Baseball. They're on pace to finish the season with triple-digit wins. They've never had a 100-win season in franchise history. ESPN insider Tim Kirkchen.
13: They're the best team in baseball right now, and they have deserved every bit of that. And when they have Jacob Mizrowski at the top, and then the way Kyle Harrison threw tonight, that was ridiculous how good he was. He pitched five innings, he gave up one run, and one hit, no run, struck out 10, struck out eight guys in a row. And he's had a great season. If he throws like this the rest of the year, and you have him and Mizrowski 1 and 2, you can go up against anyone. Plus, offensively, they are so much fun to watch. They put the ball in play. They run until you throw them out, and they play the game the right way. It sounds corny, but when it comes to fundamentals and doing things right, nobody does that better than the Brewers.
15: Brewers improving to 38-21 at home this season, a win percentage of .644. And in order to get their 71st win overall this season, they double up the Pirates 4-2, getting to Paul Skenes, who gave up three earned runs and four walks in his five innings. He's got a 5.20 ERA in his last 15 starts dating back to mid-May.
13: Well, his velocity's down on his fastball a couple miles an hour, which is rare for him. And we've never seen him struggle before. That's why this is so confusing. Plus, he's having trouble with his changeup. League at 103 against his changeup last year. This year, 247. Plus, he just doesn't have the same command. He walked three batters in an inning tonight for the second time in his career. And runners in scoring position, first 2 years they hit 180. This year they're hitting 333. That's a big change. I fully expect him to figure this out and be really good the rest of the way.
15: Skenes with an ERA of 8.16 in his last three starts. Worst ERA over any three-start span in his career. Earlier on the Pat McAfee Show, Eric Hosmer.
20: Well, I think if that keeps up, there's definitely legitimate concern, man, because Paul Skenes seems like the type of guy that's going to grind through stuff. And, you know, that's always if you're injured or you're hurt, there's one or the other. And it seems like if it's not enough for him to go on the injured list, a guy like Skenes is going to grind through it. So when I see these type of numbers with the metrics, the velocity not being there, that tells me that he's grinding through some sort of injury, nagging injury, that he's got to change his mechanics, and that leads to something. So I just ultimately think he's not healthy. I hope that's not the case, but I would at some point in time, if Pittsburgh doesn't make the postseason, whenever they become,
21: they will
20: out of the race, you got to figure out what's going on with Skenes. I don't know if that's medically, scope him out, see what's happening, but I would definitely be concerned that his velocity is not where it used to be.
15: Pirates didn't mack him with offense either. They finished with three hits, tied for their fewest in a game this season. SportsCenter all night, ESPN Radio to basketball. Phoenix Suns forward Dylan Brooks agreeing to a 3-year, $73 million contract extension into 2030. ESPN's Shams Charania reporting, credited with helping to establish new culture in Phoenix. He's coming off best season of his 9-year career. Averaged just over 20 points per game to go with 3.5 rebounds and just about 2 assists per game for the 45-win playoff team this past season. WNBA, Mystics, Wings, Washington trailed by 20 in the third, but
2: you've got to be aggressive offensively in a game like this. Wow.
21: McMahon making a difference. That's why she plays late in the fourth quarter. Exactly what Sidney Johnson was telling us. And Washington has their first lead of the ball game. 89-88.
15: Washington trailed by 20 in the third. They win it 96-92. Largest comeback win by any team this season. The Mystics' largest since 2017. They outscored the Wings 40-16 over the final 13 minutes of the game. Mystics have now won 5 straight, their longest streak within a season since 2019. WNBA League Pass with the call. Dream and Mercury.
22: KT finds Natasha Mack. Sammy Wickham, who's already had 3, gets that deflected in the corner by Gray. Gray speeding up the floor, going at Plum, left side! Count the bucket!
23: You couldn't draw up a better transition play that Carl Smesko would want from his team.
15: Dream, a 96-82 win over Phoenix. The Mercury, their 13th game allowing at least 90 points this season. They had 7 all of last season, 13 this year. They lost the last 5 matchups to Atlanta. The Dream with their 5th straight win against the Mercury dating back to last season. Liberty and Storm in a marquee matchup.
14: Here's Stewart, guarded by Fawn. Little pass fake, gets it to go. When it's time to close, you got to go to your closer. Right now, they're going to Stewart. And the Liberty able to get it over half, and they will find themselves successful once again here. It was an 11-point win for Seattle back in June. On Monday, it was an 11-point win for New York. This one a little closer, but the Liberty will take the season series with the Seattle Storm, 92-86.
15: 6-point win, Liberty winning 6 of the last 7 games and snapping their 4-game losing streak. It was on USA Network. Brandon Stewart, 28 points, 8 rebounds. At least 20 points in 8 of the last 9 games. Her 71st 20-point game with the Liberty. Sky and the LA Sparks.
24: At least momentarily makes it a 3-point game. Sky, 6 of 7 from the field in this fourth quarter. Make it 7 of 8. Cloud answering back with a triple of her own.
15: USA Network has the Sky with a 95-88 win over the Sparks. Chicago, 5-1 of their last 6 home games after starting the season 3-7 at home. 10th straight game with at least 80 points. 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

0: York.
1: Strike three called. Jeffrey on does the splits, and almost like Michael Jackson, dragging those feet across the mound for strike three. His first major league strikeout and a show for Jeffrey on. Welcome to the big leagues.
2: It was everything I could have hoped for and more. He goes up, legs akimbo, slams down with his palm. That's a theater kid right there.
3: Number one.
0: Longest current win streak in baseball is 7. The Braves who beat the Marlins, and the Red Sox who jumped out early in their matchup against Chicago. WEEI.
4: 3-2, the pitch is swung on and driven high into right field. Is it deep enough? It's back. Adios! He does it again! Willier on another heater. And it's 2-0 Red Sox.
0: Red Sox. 7 straight wins. Speaking of the American League East, handful of games separating the top 3 in the division. Rays are at the top.
5: Swing and a ball drilled deep in the air to left. Where's this one going to land? Way back into the bleachers and long gone. Into almost the back row. A tape measure shot by Junior. It's home run number 33. And it's 3-0 Rays now in the third inning.
0: 6th homer of at least 440 feet this season. That's the most in baseball. Rays beat the Rockies 4-0, 620 WDAE. Blue Jays, meanwhile, at the bottom of the division, but they went 10 Wednesday.
4: In this 10th inning and first pitch swinging, Ernie Clement fires one deep to left field, and no doubt about it, a moonshot from Ernie Clement on a 2-run homer, and the Blue Jays take a 5-3 lead.
0: They beat the Astros 5-4 in 10. Sportsnet 590. The Fan. Blue Jays have won 3 of the last 4 extra inning games. Dodgers mired in a slump still. That's next. SportsCenter All Night continues. It's ESPN Radio.
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0: assuming Steph Diggs is healthy. Steph Diggs said it right recently when he was interviewed. He said, find me a number two receiver better than me.
1: Yeah.
0: He was very specific. A number two. He's not a number one receiver.
1: No.
0: He's a possession guy now at this point in his career, and a good one.
1: Which is good.
0: Yeah.
1: There's a role for that in that Commanders offense.
0: It's a better value play than Bijan Robinson in the Atlanta.
1: Oh, yeah, absolutely. Jeff Darlington had the line of the week. He said, other than that, Mrs. Lincoln, how was the play?
0: Yeah.
1: Like, if you don't have a quarterback, all of it's
0: for... studied the show.
1: All of it's for naught, Ev. Like, Bijan Robinson, you're not going to be able to get $25 million a year worth of running back play if Tua... and or Michael Penix can't play for you this year. So, yeah, I mean, I see where you're going with this, and I actually agree with you.
0: I don't know why I love this signing. I think it's just such a good signing.
1: I think it's an outstanding signing.
0: It's one of the best signings of the offseason that came in on August 5th. We're unsportsmanlike.
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1: I just don't get it. We're Unsportsmanlike here on ESPN Radio, presented by Progressive Insurance. What don't I get? Every QB list, going into this season, seemingly has Jalen Hurts as like, he's all right. Like, I guess if we have to have him as our quarterback, we'll settle for that. 17th on the latest QB list that was put out there by The Athletic, Mike Sando. And this is their soliciting the executives and the coaches who ranked the quarterbacks. So it's not Sando, just like it wasn't Jeremy Fowler when he did his QB list, which Jeremy was doing amazing reporting for us here at ESPN, as he always does. But it wasn't his opinion. It was the solicitation and the information of the executives, et cetera, that Jalen Hurts was in the teens as well on that one. And CeCe and I both sit here. Smalls hosting First Take today. No big deal. And we're just like flabbergasted.
2: Yeah, I don't get it.
1: What's the purpose of this sport if not winning? And all he does is win. Slim in Georgia, listening on the ESPN app. You on board with us, or are you on board with all those ranking Hurts in the teens here, Slim?
3: I'm on board with Canty and Evan. Because this is my thing, my own personal transparency, right? I feel like y'all feign density because you understand exactly what's going on, right? These are the same executives who circumvent the Rooney Rule. There's no coincidence that all of the quarterbacks of a darker hue get less appreciation than quarterbacks less than them of a lighter hue. And that's all I wanted to say. Thank you. I love the show. I've listened to every episode since y'all started.
1: Well, thank you, Slim. Soul? Well, our new tag team, I mean, he led you into that more than he led me into that.
2: Okay. I mean, listen, I'll say this. There seems to be a bias based on the play style for Jalen Hurts. Because he's not throwing for 4,000 yards, because he's not throwing for 30-plus touchdowns, everybody assumes that he is a lesser quarterback. But Jalen Hurts does a phenomenal job at being able to manage the game, being able to control situations, and putting his team on the right side of outcomes. I mean, look at the comeback that they had against the LA Rams in week 3. Absolutely phenomenal. He's been unbelievable. And oh, by the way, reigning MVP and Matt Stafford, yeah, Jalen Hurts has never lost to him in his career. Never.
1: Let me do it a different way. We've never done it this way. You played 11 years in the league. Every year you played from start to finish in the NFL for 16 or 17 games, you were on a winning team.
2: Correct.
1: You know what winning looks like. Let's say Eli wins the Super Bowl in 11 into 12, and he's just like, you know what? I'm good. I'm out. I've done everything I need to do. You get a call. Coughlin calls you, team captain, and he says, hey, Chris, just wanted to give you a heads up. We got Jalen Hurts coming in here. How do you feel?
2: Feel good.
1: Because?
2: I got a chance to win. I don't know what it's going to look like. And I guess that...
1: Do you care?
2: No, I don't. The last 4 years for Jalen Hurts, 11 wins, 14 wins, 11 wins, 14 wins, and 2 Super Bowl runs. What difference does it make? The guy is the full-time starter, has never finished worse than second in the division. He's won the NFC East 3 of the last 4 years. What exactly do you want from him? I that's the part I don't understand. We say quarterback is the most important position in all of team sports. Quarterback has the most influence on outcomes when it comes to wins in the NFL. Well, but this dude wins a lot more than his peers do. I don't understand what anybody else is looking for. Why do the other advanced analytics and quarterback metrics trump actual wins? Trump Super Bowl appearances, Trump Super Bowl rings, Trump Super Bowl MVPs. I just don't get it.
1: Kenneth in Texas, listening on Sirius XM 80. Morning, Kenneth.
4: Hey, morning. Thanks for taking my call. Love the show. I wanted to talk about the Jalen Hurts situation with his passer rating. I mean, well, where he's ranked in passing. I think that it's really biased. I feel like they rank him way too low, and a lot of it does come, as Canty said, to his yardage. Ranking in passing offense in the 20s since 2020. I think the highest that he ranked in passer was at, I think he ranked like 9th in total passing. But I really think it's biased. I think he should be at least top 10, top 12, very lowest. But yeah, thanks for taking my call. It's I listened to your response on the radio.
1: All right, Kenneth, thank you. So just so I understand this, am I right to assume that if Jalen Hurts' individual numbers were much better, but he was leading his team to losses, that he would be higher in the list?
5: You mean Joe Burrow?
2: F, can I say this? Since 2022, so since his second year as the full-time starter in Philadelphia, the year they traded for A.J. Brown, nobody has more wins when you include the playoffs than Jalen Hurts. Not Patrick Mahomes, not Josh Allen, not Lamar Jackson, not Herbert, not Stafford, not nobody. Nobody has more wins. Nobody has a better winning percentage during that span than Jalen Hurts. Herm Edwards said you play to win the game. Nobody does a better job of winning the game over the last 4 years at quarterback than Jalen Hurts.
1: So you know what's funny about what you just said? I think the number one key takeaway I have is people probably heard that and they said, well, that the anti-Jalen Hurts people, yeah, when they got A.J. Brown. Here's my counter to that. Let's trace back the last time Joe Burrow was on a team without a Hall of Fame receiver, and I'm talking about since college as well.
2: Yeah. Yeah.
1: Even when he wasn't playing at Ohio State, look at the receivers. We should get a list of this. All of the receivers, man, that were when he on had the rosters.
2: I remember the year that he threw 60 touchdowns at LSU. He had Terrace Marshall, Justin Jefferson, and Jamar Chase. And Clyde Edwards-Helaire was a first-round pick.
1: And Thaddeus Moss was his tight end.
2: Yeah, Randy Moss's kid. Yeah, like, ridiculous.
1: Okay, and then at Ohio State.
2: Oh, that's a receiver factor.
1: Right, he didn't play, but he still was around the great. Like, and by the way, I'm not blaming Joe Burrow. I'm saying if you heard what CeCe said about the wins, and you heard only the part, because I'm sure people did it, when they got A.J. Brown, and now they don't have A.J. Brown. Okay, well, like, if we're going to play that game, Joe Burrow has never played with poor receivers. Ever.
2: Never.
1: Ever in his life. 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
0: Camp to camp. 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
2: It's clear that Philly has a championship-level defense. If the offense looks a lot like it did last year, you could be talking about having a new head coach.
0: 34 days until kickoff. 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
0: Breaking news per Adam Schefter, ESPN NFL Insider. Another big, this is per his Twitter, at Adam Schefter. Another big running back deal. Three-time Pro Bowl running back, Jonathan Taylor, on Wisconsin. And the Colts reached agreement today on a two-year, $44 million extension

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11: I shower at halftime of games all the time at night.
1: I did not
11: Monday
1: have
11: Night
1: that
11: Football
1: on
11: halftime showers? You guys don't do that?
1: So when we're watching the breakdown on the halftime show, just
11: I'm
1: know
11: in the
1: that
11: shower.
1: That's when Evan Cohen is in the shower.
11: I have to stay awake for the whole game.
12: Adam Schefter has chimed in. I have never showered at halftime of a game in my life.
11: Now, here's my question for Adam. Have you ever had to consistently wake up at 3:40 in the morning to perform every day? Just throwing that out there.
13: Adam doesn't sleep at all. He's tweeting in the middle of the night. If anyone knows about lack of sleep, it's him.
11: There is a difference between being up at weird hours and traveling an hour to perform.
13: So you're saying Adam Schefter's job is not hard?
11: Oh, my God.
13: Well, that's what it sounds like.
1: That's what I heard.
11: Are you guys out of your minds?
1: That's what I heard.
11: Really, he's also on the Monday Night Football broadcast. So that'd be weird
13: yeah,
11: if
13: you're
11: he showered
13: watching.
11: At the location. That's not what I
13: yeah,
11: said,
13: how do you know
11: Cam.
13: He's on
11: you
13: the
11: don't
13: broadcast.
11: Watch it. Okay, welcome to the show. We are on Sportsmanlike here on ESPN Radio, ESPN 2. 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Out of the shower. Into the studio, along with Chris Canty, Evan Cohen with you. Smalls, hosting First Take today. No big deal.
1: No big deal.
11: Hosting First Take.
1: She's going to be phenomenal, too, Ryan.
11: I agree.
1: She's going to be great.
11: You know who else is on First Take today?
1: Who's that?
11: You.
1: Oh, that's right, yeah.
11: You thought I was going to have this big setup. You're like, wait, oh, it's me. And you are on with Smalls today, which is awesome. So it's you and Smalls and Kevin Clark, I think, maybe is in the mix and
1: Stephen,
11: others.
1: Stephen A.
11: Oh, Stephen A's there, too?
1: Yeah.
11: Oh, wow.
1: He's
11: big
1: in studio.
11: Spots.
12: Big spot
3: the
12: for
3: big
12: Smalls.
3: Guns, yeah.
12: Wow, pressure's on for her. No big deal.
3: She handles this, man. She does this.

0: in her sleep.
1: Yeah, we'll see.
2: Yeah, she'll be great.
0: She'll be great.
2: There's a lot to get to today.
0: Yeah, but before we get to anything in the sports world, couple of things I got to get off my chest that I noticed while I was away. And I'm infuriated by them equal parts, and I need Vegas East to help me out in terms of which one I should be more upset at.
2: Uh-oh.
0: So, number one, what I'm realizing is a pet peeve right now. Why do people want to touch babies when they're out in public? We're in an airport. I get that my kid is cute, objectively speaking. I know everybody thinks their kid is cute. I'm not saying that my kid is going to be some male model, but objectively, he's a handsome young man. Why do you feel compelled to touch him? Why are you grabbing his arm? Why are you grabbing his feet? Stop touching my kid. I don't know where your hands have been. I don't know if you've washed him. I don't know if you sanitized. We literally are a couple of years removed from a pandemic where people were walking around with masks and not touching people. And yet you want to touch my 7-month-old child.
3: These just random people?
0: Random people.
3: Ugh.
0: Have no idea who these people are. Just coming out, oh, what a cute kid. Let me touch him. Is it okay? No, it's not okay. But you already did it. If you want to ask beforehand, okay, cool, I'm still going to shut you down. But why are you touching him and then looking at me and asking for permission or approval? I'm not going to give it to you. Stop touching my kid. Mm. Here's my other take that I am absolutely infuriated by, and I can't believe Vegas East let you get this take off.
2: Oh, boy.
0: I can't believe it.
2: I knew one of these was going to be about me.
0: This business about the number one overall pick that you earn being a quarterback. Why are you picking that hill to die on, sir?
2: What do you mean? Which one? Which one specifically?
0: The
2: Which
0: quarterback. Take? When you take a quarterback with your pick that you earn, it never works out. Why? Why are you picking that hill to die on?
2: You realize, okay, I understand. I'm going to use your line about yourself. You know I got hit in the head for a living for 11 years, right? Yeah. You realize that whole take stemmed from a take you had?
0: But it's not my take.
2: Okay, but it was a tag team. We were like, you know, the Heart Foundation.
0: Not tag team.
2: The Killer Bees. We were Demolition.
0: I am not on board with this take. It's a terrible take.
2: What are you talking about? You loved it when we literally did the research. Because basically what we said is if you take a QB number one overall with your own pick, meaning like the Bears took Caleb with the pick of the Panthers.
0: Sure.
2: So, meaning the Bears were bad, but not like historically bad.
0: Yeah.
2: That you're more ready for a one overall pick at the quarterback position.
0: Okay.
2: What's the issue with that? You're the one who said you didn't think the Raiders should take Mendoza because they weren't ready to take a quarterback.
0: Yeah, but I also said that they could fleece the New York Jets, who have, what, 5 first-round picks over the next 2 drafts?
2: Right.
0: If you included this past one?
2: But that's where this all stemmed from. So what's the... I don't understand, because it was well-made and came out of my mouth is the issue.
0: No, well, you said it as a matter of fact, and it's just not factually true.
2: Well, of course it's not a fact. It's my opinion.
0: Okay.
2: You can't look at history and say no number one pick out of that team's actual pick has ever worked. Like, it never worked. Peyton Manning, I think, worked out pretty well for the Colts.
0: Sure.
2: But if you go through the number one overall picks at the quarterback position and you're saying which ones worked better than others,
0: mm-hmm.
2: it's the ones of the players or the teams that didn't own that pick originally.
0: Mm-hmm. Mm-hmm. So I'm just sitting there looking at it.
2: It's literally a tag team. Who's the greatest tag team in wrestling history?
0: Oh, that's a tough one.
2: Okay, a lot of people say, oh my God, the spikes on the shoulders.
0: Road Warriors,
2: yeah. A lot of people say them.
0: Awesome.
2: Yeah, Demolition, I would say. I love Demolition. Rock and Sock.
0: Bushwhackers. Right?
2: Bushwhackers are great. Right.
0: Great.
2: I mean, you know, Marble Rye, us. but I'm just saying, like, this is a tag team effort.
0: No, it's not.
2: And now you're out of the tag team.
0: No, it's not. So give my original take.
2: You
0: spun off.
2: Let's go through the origin story.
0: Please, because you got to break this one down.
4: What if I told you there was a take that one person forgot that he made?
2: Okay, give me the 30 for 30 music if you could, Pat. So here was the take. We're leading up to the NFL draft. Everyone says Mendoza won Raiders. Then all of a sudden, Chris Canty comes in, doesn't tell anybody he's going to do this, which I love. And he says, you know, I think they should trade it. And we're like, what? And your whole take was they could fleece the Jets. They're not ready. Aaron Glenn, who's your friend and former teammate, put himself not in the hot seat, but put himself in a different prism of how are we looking at him based on a clunky first season.
0: Yeah.
2: Needs something to get them going. Mendoza gets them going. And then I'm like, I don't know about that. And then I started looking into – Wait, maybe you're onto something. Number one overall picks at the quarterback position for teams that stink don't usually work out. So where do you find the ones that worked out a little bit better? It's when they make a trade to get to that pick and you realize, you know, they won, I'm making this up, they won 5 or 6 games last year, yeah, not 2 games. So they're a little bit more ready. That's literally the origin story. So why don't you like that?
0: Well, I don't like it because we have examples this decade of teams taking a player with the number one overall pick.
2: A quarterback.
0: That's what I'm saying.
2: Who?
0: Well, Joe Burrow. They went to a Super Bowl.
2: You're more critical of Joe Burrow than literally anyone on earth.
0: Doesn't mean it was the wrong pick.
2: Okay, so that's a good one. That's a good pick. Yeah.
0: Trevor Lawrence, the next year.
2: Okay, Trevor Lawrence, I love. I don't know that Trevor Lawrence is Super Bowl.
0: He's been to the playoffs multiple times.
2: Okay, so two guys who have never won a Super Bowl, never won an MVP.
0: But he's been to the playoffs multiple times and won a playoff game.
2: What if I told you?
0: I mean,
2: that a radio tag team.
0: Bryce Young wasn't the Carolina Panthers pick. He was a Bears pick. Caleb Williams was
2: Panthers pick.
0: Cam Ward from the Titans. We'll see what happens.
2: We'll see.
0: Only one season. And then Fernando Mendoza. Those are the number one picks at quarterback when the team earned the actual pick this decade.
2: Yeah, and when we look at the best quarterbacks in the NFL, would any of them fall on that list? Only Burrow, maybe.
0: But
2: the mega powers explode. Hogan and Savage.
0: I don't know, man.
2: The ultimate warrior.
0: I don't know, man.
2: Adam Cole Radio, best tag team in wrestling history.
0: That's a good one. It's a good question.
2: Is the tag team now underrated? Like, I feel like that, Pat, you're a big wrestling guy. We watch all the wrestling PLEs on the ESPN app. I feel like tag teams are kind of thrown together for the sake of, hey, let's put these two together and they'll have a tag team match. They're not like... like in our day, Hart Foundation, Bushwhackers, Demolition, Legion of Doom, Road Warriors, like they were billed as tag teams.
1: Yeah, WWE doesn't prioritize the tag team as much anymore. AEW does. AEW's great with tag teams.
2: Who is Nuno talking to right now?
0: That's a great
1: somebody
0: question.
1: On the phone.
2: Okay, well, it's only taking calls. That's fine.
0: He got the bat phone on in the studio.
2: 729-377. As long as he's not like on the phone with his friends, that's fine.
0: Yeah.
2: Pat, the origin story of this tag team effort around the number one pick. What, I told it correctly, did I not?
1: Yeah, I'm going to be honest with you, Canty. I'm on Evan's side on this one.
2: That's rare these days.
1: Yeah, you were very much against this, like taking the quarterback with the one pick in general.
2: With their own pick.
1: Yeah.
2: Like Goff, I think Goff worked out for the Rams.
0: They went to a Super Bowl.
2: Wasn't their pick.
0: Yeah, no, they traded up.
2: Yeah, no, I know you know. I'm just reminding the audience. There's nothing I'm going to say that you don't know.
0: The Carolina Panthers took Cam Newton with the number one pick that they earned. They went to a Super Bowl.
2: And that worked out. Okay.
0: It worked out.
2: Okay, so it's not a hunt, but like, to be fair.
0: I mean, can I ask you a question?
2: Yeah.
0: Did Andrew Luck work out?
2: You know, I was thinking about him this morning.
0: Did he work out?
2: I was literally thinking about him this morning. I was ready for a take on Andrew Luck today. You know why? Aaron Donald worked out with the Rams yesterday. And by NFL rule, they have to list that he worked out. Okay.
0: Correct. Yeah.
2: Like,
0: because he's using their equipment
2: for insurance. So really, it's for insurance purposes. Is what it is. And I had this moment this morning where I'm like, I swear to God, if I would sign Andrew Luck to a max type deal today, not having played in years, that's how good I think that guy is. I would still sign him today.
0: Pretty good.
2: I would still sign him today. We're doing 2-a-days today on because the games tonight, the Hall of Fame game, the Cardinals and the Panthers. I would sign him to be my starting quarterback on both of those teams.
0: I don't know. I don't know if you want to play for either one of those.
2: No, but I'm being serious. That's how enamored and intrigued I am still by that guy.
0: Yeah.
2: Did it work out? Not based on did you win a Super Bowl, did you win an MVP? So no, for that team.
0: Yeah.
2: Anthony in North Carolina listening on Sirius XM 80. Best tag team of all time because CC has now stabbed me in the back. We are no longer
0: turning
2: a tag
0: heel,
2: team.
0: Baby. I'm turning heel. I got
2: we're going
0: Let's
2: up
0: go.
2: Against each other in Survivor Series. Go ahead, Anthony.
3: Realistically, it comes down to one of the best rivalries of all time, and it's which side you fall on, of either the New Day or the Usos.
2: Okay, the Usos are interesting, and thank you. They're twin brothers, so it's easier to build them as tag teams. And New Day was around for a long time. Pat, weren't there 3 guys in New Day? Am I wrong on that?
1: Yep, 3 guys.
2: Big E was part of that until he got hurt, and now he's part of the broadcast with Peter Rosenberg and Joe Tess and Fort Vaughn, everybody.
0: Yeah.
1: And Xavier Woods.
2: Yeah, but that was an unfortunate ending. But would they be considered the best tag team of all time?
1: They're definitely in the conversation.
2: Definitely in the conversation. Yeah. Okay. All right, but the tag team is not as highlighted as it is right now.
0: We're still a tag team.
2: We are? I don't feel it.
0: I just disagree with the take.
2: I don't feel it. Also,
1: you're the tag team who shoves each other in the middle of the ring because you're not happy with each other, but you're still a team.
2: Okay.
0: Yeah.
2: All right. Is Nuno the manager like Bobby the Brain Heenan? Nuno with the neck brace, Bobby the Brain Heenan. God. By the way, I want you to get one quick take off here.
0: What's up?
2: This is important. You just were away with your family for 4 or 5 days. Define trip versus vacation.
0: So a trip is when you're going with your family, but you have the responsibility of taking care of the bambino. A vacation is when you don't have to take care of the kid. There's a clear difference. When you go on a trip with the kids, it's work.
2: Yeah.
0: It's actually more work than coming in here and doing a show with you. And you know how heavy a lift that is. So I mean to do a radio show to make you sound good, that's hard work. But when
2: I was yesterday, I was terrible.
0: When I'm going on a trip with my wife and my son, it's a lot of work.
2: And I thought your parents too, no?
0: Well, I had my parents too. My theory, Evan.
2: That's a lot of work.
0: No, but my theory is this. The more adults that you surround the kid with,
2: yeah,
0: the easier it can be. It's never going to be easy.
2: Mm-hmm.
0: Easy. But the easier it'll be if you just throw bodies at the problem. So we're platooning when it comes to my son.
2: Oh, here's what you are. You're the Bulls centers of the 90s. You got Luke Longley. You got James Edwards. You got Bill Cartwright. You got Wennington. No, you got Will Perdue.
0: I'm like a baseball team with an opener. We're just going to open it. We're going to have an opener or platoon it. That's how we're going to try to get through it.
2: Oh, my God.
0: I mean, if you think you're going to go 7 scoreless innings with
2: no
0: a
2: chance.
0: Kid, no shot.
2: No chance.
0: You could beat Tarik Skubal. It ain't going to happen.
2: His team not performing well. 6 in a row. Dodgers have lost now. So that must mean we're not going to have a lockout because everything's fine. Okay. Coming up, two-a-day starts. We have an NFL game tonight. 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
0: 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The Carolina Panthers.
2: This is Kyle Bailey covering the Carolina Panthers. The biggest storyline for Carolina headed into the season is, of course, their fourth-year quarterback and former number one overall pick, Bryce Young. And now, with his head coach, Dave Canales, handing off play-calling duties to Brad Idzik, coming off a season where they went 8-9, won the division, and fell in the wild card round. Is there a big step forward for Bryce Young? A pivotal year with a contract extension on the table. What will Bryce Young look like, and can he lead this organization to back-to-back playoff appearances?
0: ESPN Radio, your home for the NFL all season long, as we get you ready for Super Bowl 61, February 14th, on ESPN, ABC, and the Walt Disney Company.
3: Two-A-Days, Carolina Panthers. Why Carolina to kick us off here? Well, you're going to get two today, hence the Two-A-Days. The two teams that are playing tonight, Carolina and Arizona. Yes, you heard me correctly.
4: Is football back?
3: Well, as I said, two teams playing tonight. So, yeah, we have games starting tonight.
4: Okay, so preseason football, you're willing to say football is back.
3: Can someone tonight sit on their couch, pig out, and watch football?
4: Yes, hand raised, because that will be me.
3: So then it's back, I think?
4: I know a lot of people dismiss the preseason games. I actually enjoy getting back into the rhythm of watching NFL games.
3: Let me tell you what a preseason game is.
4: I love football, though.
3: Let me tell you what a preseason game is, if we're going to really narrow it down.
4: Please do.
3: It's an excuse. What do I mean? The person that loves football, she or he is out there, and they're saying, and if there's anyone in their household that doesn't, for whatever reason, it's, I got to watch football tonight.
4: Yes, yes.
3: That's what it is.
4: And you know I'm going to use that one.
3: Right. Well,
4: you
3: your wife happens to love football, but
4: no.
3: Not like you.
4: No. My wife doesn't love football. She loves watching Jalen Hurts. She doesn't love football.
3: That's my mom growing up would say to my dad, like, oh, I want to go to the Knicks games. I want to go to the Knicks games. My dad would look at her like, well, since when are you a basketball player? She was in love with Pat Riley.
4: Of course. With that hair and no suits? Come on, man.
3: My dad would have to get tickets to the Knicks games. Like, why? You don't even like, you couldn't name two players in the team. Anyway, so it's an excuse. It's
4: yes.
3: When you say to the person, whoever that is, or the people in your household, I can't. Why can't you do, why can't you take out the garbage? Why can't you go to the PTA event? Whatever. Football.
4: That's
3: it's
4: it.
3: Football.
4: It's I got an football.
3: And somehow, football is the sport that you can get away with more than any other. You can't do, Otani is, Scooble's pitching. No, so?
4: They play 162
3: That's
4: games.
3: Right. That's right.
4: that ain't must watch.
3: It's the ultimate excuse sport. That's why it's the biggest sport in America.
4: Because right of the there. Scarcity of it, though.
3: Yes.
4: And you only have a certain
3: amount
4: of
3: it. You get away with it. You get away with it in a way you don't. Other sports. Two-A-Days, Carolina Panthers. 8-9 last year. They technically won the division. They technically made the playoffs. But the big thing is around Bryce Young, their starting quarterback, who is up for an extension here. Has not gotten one yet. 23 touchdowns, 11 picks last year. He's had an interesting career of starter, then not starter, then back to starter, and kind of that roller coaster. Through his 3 years that he's played in the NFL, 49 touchdowns, 30 interceptions. He hasn't been the worst player we've ever seen. He hasn't been close to the best player we've ever seen. Sure, there are a lot of other really good players on that team, but it all hovers around that guy. Who is Bryce Young?
4: I think Bryce Young is a quarterback that has shown the ability to be able to put his team in positions to win close games. If you look at what they did last year, they won a lot of one-score games. They had the most wins of any NFL team last year in games decided by 3 points or less. They were 6-2. And remember, they gave the Los Angeles Rams, who were in the NFC Championship game, all they wanted, not once, but twice. Right? And so I think what the organization is trying to figure out is whether what they saw last year a fluke, or if, in fact, the winning close games is a skill and a trait that Bryce Young brings to this team. That's the part that they're trying to nail down. And this year is going to go a long ways to determining where they fall when it comes to that spectrum. So I think this is a pivotal year for Bryce Young. The organization has put a lot around him, including drafting Monroe Freeling in the first round to offer him a little bit more protection. They drafted Tet McMillan last year, 1,000-yard receiver out the gate, who's awesome. Bryce Young has no excuse not to have success this upcoming season. It will be on him And I think this season is going to be a referendum on his career mortality as a starter.
3: Do you think he'll get himself that contract because he'll play well, because he'll be the guy for the Panthers?
4: Yes.
3: You do?
4: I do.
3: I'm uncertain. I like the fact that they're drafting offensive linemen, or they drafted one this year. I like the fact that they drafted one a couple of years ago to be at that left tackle spot. I like that they're doing everything. They signed this guy, Robert Hunt, from the Dolphins to a couple of years ago along the offensive line.
4: Gave him a bag of money.
3: They go out there and they get a pass rusher and Jalen Phillips. Now, numerically, you wouldn't think that his numbers would indicate that he should get the money that he got, but he was available and they had to get him on their team.
4: Well, he was an impact player for the Eagles last year. And then they also signed Devin Lloyd. So their front seven added some pressure players. The back end has always been pretty solid in Carolina, but they added to that front seven. They've got to find a way to consistently pressure the passer. They got Derek Brown, who's one of the best defensive lineman in the entire league. So he's the player that they're going to build it out around. But I do think this Carolina Panthers team can surprise some people. Now, we all love the New Orleans Saints in the NFC South.
3: Yeah.
4: But I'm not going to disqualify the Carolina Panthers as a potential wild card team.
3: Okay, who's the last place team in that division then?
4: So Atlanta, who's their quarterback?
3: Well, that's okay. I'm glad we're on the same page on that one. So I think we're back as a tag team. Because the way I look at this is, we're all high on the Saints. I picked the Saints to win the division this year in the season last year when you saw what their quarterback could do, okay, in Tyler Shuck. And Carolina won the division last year, and you and I sat there on First Take a week and a half ago, no big deal, talking to Dan Orlovsky. And Dan, who obviously knows football inside and out, is saying, hey, don't sleep on the Bucs. Now, there's a lot of drama. Baker certainly went after the team. He feels the team went after him. So there's certainly some hot mess drama going on. But I agree with you. I think when you look at Atlanta, they potentially could be that last place team because of the quarterback position. But I don't know if I'm on board with clear cut. He's going to make Bryce Young. He's going to make himself into the guy. Like, there's two guys that we look at from that draft, and which one is more likely to be the guy? I'll go C.J. Stroud. I know how stinky he was in the playoffs last year. I know how disappointed people are, including Michelle, about his play. I have more faith in C.J. Stroud than I do in Bryce Young. For sure.
4: No, and I understand why you would say that. First of all, C.J. Stroud had a heavier lift in terms of the degree of difficulty that he stepped into with that franchise because the Texans were a wreck post Deshaun Watson. But I will say this. How Bryce Young handled being benched a couple of years ago and finding a way to bounce back and having a strong half, a strong finish to his 2024 campaign and letting that springboard into 2025... The trajectory that we've seen him on over the last season and a half is what makes me believe that this is who he is coming into as a quarterback, as opposed to last season being an outlier. I think this is more of a trend than a fad. And I believe that the Carolina Panthers are going to finish this season being settled on who their franchise quarterback is for the next decade plus.
3: Two-a-days here on ESPN Radio. We are presented by Progressive Insurance. Lots of tweets coming in, by the way, at EVCO Radio about some of the best tag teams because we thought we had one, a Marble Rye, but then someone stabbed me in the back this morning by not agreeing with the number one overall pick QB take, that you shouldn't take a QB with your own pick, number one, et cetera, et cetera. That was Chris Canty. So LadyLox85 says... New Age Outlaws, that's a good one.
4: That's a good one.
3: Road Dog, Jesse Dames, and Billy Gunn. I don't know if I'm allowed to say the other stuff. The Hardys, Rock and Sock Connection is a great one.
4: That's a good
3: one. With
4: The
3: Rock and Mick Foley. I mean, was that do we look at that as a true tag team or kind of like a bit that they did together?
5: No, that was a tag team.
3: You think it was a true tag team?
5: For sure.
3: Okay. All right. Rock and Roll Express, Midnight Express. So that's back in the day a little bit in terms of the tag teams. Midnight Express, I believe, had a bunch of different things. See, here's where it gets tricky. If a tag team has a lot of different members over the years.
4: Yeah, I don't know about that.
3: Like the Four Horsemen, if I say, oh, who's the Four Horsemen? I would say Ric Flair, Arn Anderson, Tully Blanchard, and Ole Anderson. But other people would say different people. I think it's got to be the same two people the entirety of the time. That's just me in terms of the best tag teams of all time. I don't know that one NFL team thinks they have a great tag team at the QB position, but they're certainly competing with one another with multiple people. We'll dive into that next. We're on Sportsmanlike, presented by Progressive Insurance.
5: Hey, this is Rich Eisen. 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Saints quarterback Tyler Shuck, Colts head coach Shane Steichen joins us, Texans general manager Nick Caserio, and Hall of Famer Tony Gonzalez. 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
2: 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A lot of tweets coming in at Evco Radio on the best wrestling tag teams of all time. Our guy E-double-7-3 says the Hart Foundation, got to put them in there. Bret Hart, Jim the Anvil, Neidhart, for sure. See, this is the one I'm about to read you, is the one that I think the majority of people always go to. Reveal Suits tweets, the answer is Road Warriors, Hard Stop. That's the one that I think most people go to. What do you think about Shador and Deshaun? Best tag team of all time in terms of quarterback tag team?
1: Sure, if you want to get the number one overall pick.
2: Actually, wait, that's a sneaky great question. Best QB depth chart of all time? Montana Young?
1: Yeah, I would say those years when it went from Ross to Seifert. Huh?
2: Favre Rogers?
1: No, the winning that Young and Montana did?
2: But it has the guys on the same team at the same time. And they also, by the way, Steve Bono, their third string quarterback, was not bad either. He became a starter at some point.
1: No, he wasn't, yeah.
2: What about Favre, Kurt Warner, Mark Brunell, Aaron Brooks? That was a Packers four-man depth chart.
1: Wow, that is a throwback.
2: Aaron Brooks, a Virginia guy.
1: Yeah, of course.
2: No, that's why you didn't remember him. No, I'm like, seriously, I don't. Obviously, all of them didn't make the team, but at one time, Brett Favre, Kurt Warner, Mark Brunell, and Aaron Brooks were the Packers training camp four deep.
1: That's insane.
2: All four starting quarterbacks, two Hall of Famers, one Mark Brunell was probably a pro. Actually, Aaron Brooks may have been a Pro Bowler.
1: Aaron Brooks might have won, yeah.
2: We should look into that. You're knowing Pat. Best QB depth chart at any point of all time in the NFL. No, it is not the Cleveland Browns' current one. I think it's safe to say that. But there seemingly is at least a public love affair between head coach and quarterback in one case. Shador Sanders, Browns quarterback, was on This Is Football with our buddy Kevin Clark, Omaha, and get it on the ESPN app, wherever podcasts are found. Shador had this to say about Todd Monken.
3: What are your impressions of Todd Monken and what he's going to bring to this team as opposed to last year's team?
4: I don't really like to play the comparison game because I like being thankful for what I do have. And I think we got a coach that understands the vibe of everything. He understands the city. He understands the team. He understands each player. So I think when you have that and the supporting staff with him, then you have no choice but success.
2: Okay, I understand he got a couple of speeding tickets, and I'm not saying that's okay, but it's amazing how many sound bites we have from Shador where you'd be like, what's the reason to dislike him?
1: I don't get it.
2: He doesn't say anything wrong.
1: I don't get it.
2: Unless I'm totally missing something?
1: No.
2: That's
1: a great answer.
2: No shot at Stefanski.
1: At first, being able to sidestep the direct comparison with his coach last year to this year.
2: It's a great answer.
1: It's brilliant.
2: If you don't like Shador, it's because you've made up in your head you don't like Shador. Now, if it's for football reasons, that's fine. If you don't think he's as good of a quarterback as his competition, whether it's Watson or Gabriel, fine.
1: But how would you know that, though? How would you know he's not a good enough quarterback in relative to his competition? You're like, we don't know what Dylan Gabriel's going to be. Hell, we don't know what Deshaun Watson is at this stage in his career. And so I have a hard time saying, you know, whether or not Shador Sanders is better or worse than any of the guys that are in that Cleveland Browns quarterback room he's competing against. If you want to just go by what we saw last year, Shador Sanders was the best quarterback for the Cleveland Browns. He went 3-4. The other two quarterbacks that had double the amount of starts, you're talking about those guys combined having two wins. So But based on what the Cleveland Browns had around them offensively, Shador Sanders did the best with it. Now, what is that going to amount to? Is that going to be good enough for Todd Monken this year? We'll see. But if you're the Cleveland Browns, why wouldn't you take 2026 as an opportunity to get answers definitively on what Shador Sanders can or can't be in the National Football League?
2: Let's hear the other person involved in that conversation with Kevin Clark. That is Todd Monken, Browns head coach. Here is his answer to Kevin's question. This is Football Podcast, Omaha Productions, ESPN app, as to working with Shador Sanders.
5: He is really smart. Yeah. And one thing that I love about Shador is He is not afraid to ask any question. Does not matter. He'll ask questions that I would have never asked for fear that I would look stupid or that someone would make fun of me. Yeah. It might be as simple as, is that shirt blue?
3: Right.
5: And everybody around there will be like, well, hell yes, it's blue. You know, but in his mind, if he doesn't know for sure, he's going to ask. And he's beyond worrying about what anybody else thinks. And that is really cool because he's going to engage in the meetings to get it right. Yeah. And that's what you want.
2: Okay, so you and I are not physically on the grounds every day. Rizzo, Aaron Goldhammer, Chris Oldak, Emmett Golden, Gerard Cherry, Tony Grossi, our entire crew at ESPN Cleveland. They see it day in, day out, right? They're there. They have the QB tracker, ESPN Cleveland, that blows up every day. Deshaun had 7 touchdowns, I think, in practice yesterday. Yeah. Is it possible they're handling this correctly? The way in which this QB competition is playing out? Or do you look at it and say it's only handled correctly if the result is correct, which is, in your mind, Shador?
1: Well, listen, I don't think you gift anybody the job, especially when you got a new head coach. And the reason why Todd Monken is there and not Kevin Stefanski is because what you got from your quarterbacks, hell, what you got from your entire team was not good enough. So I understand coming into this season wanting to have a competition and allow the cream to rise to the crop. But when you have your new head coach say back in March or April that he wants the QB1 position decided in OTAs and minicamp, and so they can go into training camp with a clear-cut guy, when he says that and nobody takes on the challenge and nobody separates themselves, that's when you have a problem. That's when you have an issue. And so the Cleveland Browns have found themselves where they've been at for the better part of this, you know, last 25 years, which is quarterback purgatory. And my point is this. It's hard to definitively say the answer long-term for the Cleveland Browns quarterback position is on the roster. And you're going to have eyes toward the 2027 draft class because you got 2 first-round picks next year. Why not give one of these young quarterbacks an opportunity for extended burn and see if they can develop into a franchise guy or, at worst, an asset that you can then use as a backup quarterback, a bridge quarterback, or a player that you can flip to bring in other pieces. It just doesn't make any sense to kick the ball off and have Deshaun Watson as your quarterback because he has value to no one around the league other than you.
2: So all of that would be your opinion as to how you think it should play out. And the opportunity, by the way, for the Browns, if they hit on Shador, meaning a 5th-round quarterback at 5th-round price with 2 first-rounders next year to not have to use on a quarterback, is enormous.
1: Yes.
2: You go from thinking they're a stinky team to like, wait, could they be in the AFC Championship game in 3 years? That's how quickly this thing changes. All of that said, who do you actually think will be the starting quarterback day one? Because I think it's going to be Watson. I would start Sanders. I think it's going to be Watson.
1: I think it's going to be Watson too.
2: Because if Sanders would have, clearly he didn't pull away. Because why would, like, they have to want what you said. It's just illogical to not want what you said.
1: Sure. And if he doesn't pull away, it's a missed opportunity for him. I will say this though. If Deshaun Watson is your starting quarterback for the Cleveland Browns, where are you going this year? Where are you going in future years?
2: Austin, Texas to get Arch Manning. That's where you're going. That's the goal then. That's really the sneaky goal.
1: So you're playing Watson with the hopes of losing more games?
2: Yeah, and it's like, hey, you got to do something for us. We paid you so much money. Your stinkiness over the last 2 years on the field will help us now.
1: But here's the thing, though. They're not operating that way, though.
2: No, I know.
1: They replaced every single starter on the offensive line. They brought in 2 really good young pass catchers, KC Concepcion and Denzel Boston. Like, they've continued to add to that group in terms of putting playmakers and pass protectors around the quarterback. They believe that that group can take a leap this year. They bought in an offensive-minded coach in Todd Monken, yep, who has familiarity with the division because he was just the OC for Lamar Jackson. So they believe that they're going to get improved quarterback play. I just don't understand the value of putting Deshaun Watson out there, knowing that he's not your future and knowing that he's years removed from being a good quarterback in the National Football League. It's been a half decade since you saw Deshaun Watson play really good football from start to end in a season. I just don't know why you would think that all of a sudden the way that his career has been trending is going to change.
2: Totally fair. Couple of things, Joe, though, on this. Our producer, Nuno, reminds me, Jimmy Haslam, we played the sound the other day. Go back on the podcast and listen, I believe, on Tuesday on this show. That Jimmy Haslam said, over 5.5 wins. He wasn't saying for people to gamble, nor was he saying a gamble. He was saying that the Vegas number is 5.5. He would take the over for them, which is wild.
1: Don't you have to say that, though, if you're the owner?
2: I wouldn't say anything if that. I wouldn't touch an over and under if I'm an owner of a team. I don't even want to know those words. That should be a foreign language to me if I own a team, because, boy, could that could be taken out of context. I tried to provide the context here for him. If you own a team, over-under should not be in your vocabulary. Right, fair.
1: You should punt on the question. I agree with you.
2: Yeah.
1: But if
2: you're not going to say, hey, we're going to get
1: ours. If you get asked the question, you have to answer over. You can't say, oh, we're going to hammer the under this year. Not when you're paying hundreds of millions of dollars in payroll.
2: I will also say, so Ben, our TV producer, says, how about 2004 Chargers? We're talking about the best QB depth charts of all time that ever existed at any time on one
1: Rivers,
2: team.
1: Rivers, Drew Brees, and who else?
2: Doug Flutie. Ben, you're amazing. Let's Pretty be good. Fair. That's not better than the Packers one or the Niners one, though.
1: No.
2: That's not better.
6: How about Brady and anyone else that was behind him?
2: Nope. Well, it would be Bledsoe and Brady.
1: Bledsoe and Brady's pretty good.
2: Because you have to remember the Packers one had two Hall of Famers and at least one other Pro Bowler and maybe two other Pro Bowlers. And the Niners one had two Hall of Famers who both won Super Bowls as a starting quarterback with Montana and Young. And then Bono became a starter on purpose for the Chiefs, if I'm not mistaken. That's not better than Breeze, Rivers, and Flutie. Just saying.
6: Also, real quick, and I know this is going to go down the tangent that we don't want to, but apparently Steve Young is part of two of them, because at BYU with that QB room was Steve Young, Jim McMahon, and then Robbie Bosco, who won the 1984 championship for BYU.
2: But if we're factoring college in, that's a whole different story.
6: That's what I said, but it's the Steve Young thing.
2: So Steve Young, if you have Steve Young, you're just going to have the greatest quarterback depth chart of all time, basically.
1: I mean, hard to argue.
2: We're on Sportsmanlike, presented by Progressive Insurance.
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4: 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ESPN's here. 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
5: Let's go.
4: So many tweets coming in at UnsportsESPN, at Evco Radio, at Chris Canty 99 on two just totally rando topics that we have stumbled on today. But like the tweets, and you can go call the show at 888-SAY-ESPN, and we're going to get to the news around the Commanders because it's big news, actually, around the Commanders in
5: sneaky
4: a second here.
5: Big news?
4: Oh, yeah. Like sneaky, enormous news.
5: Yeah.
4: We'll get to that in a second, but the two random topics that just randomly popped up during the course of the show today, best wrestling tag team of all time and best QB depth chart ever at any time. Okay. This is not a good tweet. This is just a phenomenal tweet. Sean at Joe American 6771 tweets at Evco Radio, at Unsports ESPN, at Chris Canty 99. The reason most say the Road Warriors best tag team ever is because the Road Warrior pop. They could draw main event money by themselves. Their in-ring work was garbage, but they drew huge gates. The Rock and Roll at Midnight Express drew money everywhere, but New York City, because the wrestling style the fans are used to is supremely different than anywhere on earth. Wow. That is a well thought out good tweet there.
5: No lies told.
4: Yeah. Chess tweets, British Bulldogs, the Generation X. British Bulldogs is a good one. DX, I don't look at as a tag team. It's a faction.
5: No, it's a faction, yeah.
4: Different. Faction is more than two people. Tag team would be the two
6: DX
4: people.
6: DX became a tag team later, though, where it was just Shawn and Triple H.
4: Would anyone look at Shawn Michaels and Triple H as a tag team?
6: Yeah, absolutely.
4: Really?
6: Oh, yeah.
4: Shawn Michaels was in a more famous tag team with the Rockers and Marty Jannetty, though, to be fair.
6: No way. DX?
4: No, DX is a fact because you've got to then factor in X-Pac and China and Road Dogg and Billy Gunn, etc.
6: No, but people from my generation think of DX as Triple H and Shawn Michaels.
4: Interesting. Okay. And then the best QB depth charts, we talked about
5: the 49ers has to be the best.
4: Montana one. Young, Bono.
5: Yeah.
4: And then Favre, Brunel, Warner, Brooks was amazing. And then what was the Dolphins one? Marino?
5: The Dolphins? Marino, Kozar, and what was somebody else.
4: Doug Peterson, maybe? Is that
5: might be that, yeah, it might be.
4: Yeah.
5: Yeah.
4: I still think these are better. Bernie was an unbelievable quarterback, wasn't a Hall of Famer. You're talking about two Hall of Famers.
5: Steve Young and Joe Montana, both in the Hall of Fame.
4: And both won a Super Bowl. By the way, with the team.
5: And both won, and didn't both win MVPs?
4: Yeah, but we're also talking about with the team. Warner won a Super Bowl, obviously, Hall of Famer, but not with the Packers.
5: Yeah.
4: Anyway, yesterday, Commanders made an out-of-nowhere signing. 1 year, up to $12 million with Steph Diggs. Most recently with the New England Patriots. I got to tell you. I'm not sure this is not the best free agent signing we've had all year.
5: It's pretty good.
4: This is for basically no money relative to the position he plays. In addition, it is a position of need. They needed somebody alongside Terry McLaurin. And I know this is going to come off as an odd thing to say because of what people assume Steph Diggs is. From an on-field perspective, watching him last year as a Pats fan for 17 games, he was a great teammate.
5: Thank you. Thank you for saying that. Thank you.
4: I'm just talking about on field, and I'm talking about on the 1 year deal. Was he a great teammate for Josh Allen? For part of it, for probably the 1 year initially.
5: Listen, Josh Allen got the bump as soon as Steph Diggs got there.
4: Right.
5: He got the bump.
4: The best thing to do with Steph Diggs is to pay him for a year. It's a great signing.
5: It is.
4: I think, like, whatever win total I may have had in my head for the Commanders, I may have bumped it up a win or two. I think he's still – the guy coming off of an ACL had 85 catches, over 1,000 yards, and 4 touchdowns. And I kept saying as a Pats fan, I'm like, do they just now bring him – like, why don't they just bring him back?
5: You were hoping that would happen.
4: Yeah, why not just sneak him in the back door? Like, wait, you're here still?
5: You were hoping.
4: Was he unbelievable? No, but they actually didn't ask him to be unbelievable.
5: But you don't need him to be unbelievable, especially if you're the Commanders. You got Terry McLaurin. He's your splash wide receiver. He's the vertical threat. He's the take the top off of the defense kind of guy. What you need is somebody that can work the short to intermediate routes, being able to get those underneath zones, find open space, and present a reliable target for your quarterback. And Steph Diggs has shown the ability to be able to do that with young quarterbacks.
4: Yeah.
5: That's important, right? Last year, he was top 10 in first down catches. He was also second in catches above expectation, which is literally grading the degree of difficulty when it comes to catches. And then, oh, by the way, when Drake May was throwing in the ball, a 113 passer rating. You mean to tell me that Jaden Daniels couldn't use that as his number two wide receiver? Of course he could. And you're breaking in a new offense with coordinator David Blau. So I just think that you got to have players that have a high football IQ, that understand the game, can see what the quarterback is seeing when faced with defensive looks, and know where to go. And so I think that Steph Diggs is going to bring that in spades to the Washington Commanders. If he stays healthy, then it feels like this is an opportunity for a huge bounce back year for Jaden Daniels.
4: Let me be very clear. Over the two big signings over the two or three big signings over the last few days, this is my favorite one. I would take, from a value proposition, give me Steph Diggs on a 1 year deal for 12 with a quarterback versus Bijan Robinson on a 3 year deal for 75 without a quarterback. I'm sorry. If I'm giving me a better value,
5: you're going to get the return on the investment.
4: Yeah. Because I have an elite quarterback, assuming Jaden Daniels is healthy and assuming Steph Diggs is healthy. Steph Diggs said it right recently when he was interviewed. He said, find me a number two receiver better than me.
5: Yeah.
4: He was very specific. A number two. He's not a number one receiver.
5: No.
4: He's a possession guy now at this point in his career. And a good one.
5: Which is good.
4: Yeah.
5: There's a role for that.
4: Yes.
5: In that Commander's offense.
4: It's a better value play than Bijan Robinson in the Atlanta.
5: Oh, yeah, absolutely. Jeff Darlington had the line of the week. He said, other than that, Mrs. Lincoln, how was the play?
4: Yeah.
5: Like, if you don't have a quarterback, All of it's for naught, Ev. Like, Bijan Robinson, you're not going to be able to get $25 million a year worth of running back play if Tua and or Michael Penix can't play for you this year. So, yeah, I mean, I see where you're going with this, and I actually agree with you.
4: I don't know why I love this signing. I think it's just such a good signing.
5: I think it's an outstanding signing.
4: It's one of the best signings of the offseason that came in on August 5th. We're on Sportsmanlike.
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12: Breaking news per Adam Schefter, ESPN NFL Insider. This is per his Twitter, at Adam Schefter. Another big running back deal. Three-time Pro Bowl running back, Jonathan Taylor, on Wisconsin. And the Colts reached agreement today on a 2-year, $44 million extension worth up to $47 million. That includes $39 million guaranteed per rap sheet and rap report to me. Taylor's agent, Malachi Kawa, is pronunciation correct? I apologize if not. First round management and the Colts have finalized the deal, giving Taylor the largest third contract any running back has ever received. Jonathan Taylor, 2 year, $44 million extension worth up to $47 million. That includes $39 million guaranteed. Indianapolis Colts. Chris Canty, initial reactions to this.
13: It's a great deal for Jonathan Taylor. I'm coming off of a year where you led the NFL in touchdowns. That's pretty good money, right? You know, Jonathan Taylor had a couple of years where he was middling, missed a lot of time due to injury. Nice bounce back in 2024. Followed that up with a big year last year. So I think it was a good deal for Jonathan Taylor. Obviously, this is on the heels of Bijan Robinson resetting the market at, what, $22 million in base compensation. Now Jonathan Taylor gets to step into those same shoes, that same money average, and you're talking about him being able to keep this thing pushing with the Indianapolis Colts. But I think, moreover, it tells us who the Colts want to be with Shane Steichen another year as their head coach. They want to be a run-first

0: outfit, and they're going to allow that to be the catalyst for everything they do on the offensive side of the ball.
1: Let's take names out for a second. I want your overall opinion on the market that has been created at the running back position, and let's talk about it relative to two categories. Paying a big-time running back, big-time money if you have a franchise quarterback, and paying a big-time running back, big-time money if you don't. Are you okay with both? How do you, as someone that played 11 years in this league, won a Super Bowl, how do you look at what is happening now from Bijan Robinson to now Jonathan Taylor, soon to be Jahmyr Gibbs? But I want to take those specific names out, even though I mentioned them, and just do big picture. Where are you on the idea of paying a running back this much money when it comes to also not having a quarterback?
0: Okay. If he's a special football player, then I'm going to pay him whether I have a quarterback or not. Because having the infrastructure is important in order to have the quarterback eventually step in and have success. So I'm on board with building it out, and I believe that the running back position is essential in terms of your quarterback being able to find a way to have success. Now, there are different ways to do it in the NFL. Some people do it by committee. There are other teams that have a bell cow running back that gets 20-plus touches a game. And it doesn't really matter what end of the spectrum you land on, but when you have a special talent at the running back position, it makes everybody's job easier. All you got to do is look at a couple of years ago with the Philadelphia Eagles. Saquon Barkley put together a season for the ages, and the Eagles were able to ride that to a championship. Now, in the Super Bowl, Saquon Barkley had, 60 yards rushing? But the Eagles still won because the identity of being a run-first team, the identity of having that guy that's a home run threat every single time he touches the ball makes it easier for everybody else.
1: Here's where I want to bring the names back in the mix, okay? So if we were to look at these three running backs, I think that most people would say Bijan Robinson, if you had a draft, he would be number one in your draft amongst the three running backs, meaning he, Jahmyr Gibbs, and Jonathan Taylor. I would also say he would be number three relative to, is he complementing a great quarterback? Goff would be one. Daniel Jones would probably be two. And whatever Atlanta has is number three. Now, maybe they will have a great quarterback in Penix. Maybe they will have a great quarterback in a reclamation project in Tua. Right now, I would not bet on Tua. I don't know about Penix. I'm hoping so. I liked him when he came out of Washington and Indiana. But I look at this and I sit there and I say that by the time Bijan gets a big-time quarterback, or gets big-time quarterback play, he probably graduates out of that contract in that system for that team. So what's the point?
0: Well, hold on. You're saying that by the time he gets big-time quarterback play, he might have a big-time quarterback next year.
1: Maybe.
0: I mean, if the Atlanta Falcons can't have a healthy body at quarterback this upcoming season, if they got to roll it out there with Cooper Rush getting the majority of the starts, who's to say that it's not on the board for Atlanta to have a top-five pick?
1: But then by the time that guy is really good, what year are we in for Robinson? That's what I'm saying. The math on the
0: Quarterbacks have success early on.
1: Year two is the best case scenario.
0: Well, Jaden Daniels went to the
1: Cup. One.
0: Okay, but we're seeing it now.
1: Yeah.
0: We're seeing young quarterbacks have success.
1: I wouldn't do this. I don't know where we're going with this in terms of the overall dollar figure. With all of these running backs now, again.
0: Well, hold on. Touchdown scorers have value. So that's the part that I struggle with from you. If a guy can score touchdowns, that has a tremendous amount of value.
1: Well, hold on. We can't sit there together and say, we love Jalen Hurts because he does the thing that is the most important thing, which is lead teams to victory. Jonathan Taylor and the Indianapolis Colts were great when Daniel Jones was healthy.
0: They were great. They were in the conversation for the best team in football until Daniel Jones got hurt.
1: So Bijan Robinson has been in the league for 3 years. He's awesome. His team is not. 3 years, no winning records. I just don't know. The touchdown scorer is great, but if the touchdowns don't lead to wins, who cares?
0: Yeah.
1: It has to lead to wins in some way, shape, or form. And the running back...
0: Well, it was leading to wins for the Colts last year.
1: Colts, yes. So not the Falcons.
0: Yeah.
1: I'm more okay with the
0: Falcons.
1: Colts
0: haven't, but here's the thing. Yeah, you can't have success in this league. It's hard to have success in this league if you don't have a quarterback. You have no margin for error.
1: Well, then let's rewind. 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Again, the breaking news. Jonathan Taylor signs a 2-year contract extension worth up to $47 million per Adam Schefter and Ian Rappaport moments ago. Let's rewind to this.
0: Okay.
1: Let me give you, Chris Canty is the general manager of an NFL team. Said NFL team does not have a franchise quarterback and doesn't feel close to one. What do you do to put yourself in position to get one slash or be ready for one? What do you do? How do you go about this?
0: I got to make sure my offensive defensive lines are strong, period. That's where it begins. Those are the hardest positions to find outside of quarterback. Good linemen.
1: Okay.
0: There are only so many big people in the world, and you got to have your share of them, especially guys that can play.
1: Okay, so let me do the follow-up on this.
0: Go ahead.
1: We're building the hypothetical team. It doesn't have a franchise quarterback. CC's charged with finding the franchise quarterback or being ready for a franchise quarterback. Find the big people. Okay, let's say I don't have good big people, but I have really good skill position players. Do I extend them? Do I trade them? Do I do nothing? What do I do when I have the position that you would say you don't start with, but I got a really good crop of people at those positions? How do I handle that?
0: So you're saying my offensive line is not good.
1: Your offensive line is a C, your defensive line is a C, but your skill position guys, non-quarterback, A+.
0: Oh, I'm flipping them.
1: So why are you okay with Atlanta?
0: Because Atlanta's offensive line is good.
1: Is it great or is it good?
0: It's good.
1: Okay, so they would be ready for a quarterback?
0: Yes.
1: And what about their defensive line? And their defense in general?
0: Before the pass rushers have, issues that can keep them off the field, James Pierce Jr. and Jalon Walker, before that, I would have said they're great.
1: Yeah. You gave us a scenario in which it makes sense. I guess I don't know if I look at Atlanta that way, but I obviously you know more than I do on this.
0: Yeah.
1: I would just say that if I could really load up on the line, the offensive line, to be ready for a quarterback, I would do so.
0: And Atlanta's offensive line is ready for a quarterback.
1: Okay. Bijan, to me, feels a little like Saquon with the Giants. And here's what I mean by that. I think that awesome player, not a great team. The Giants decided to let him go. Never had an issue with that. I had an issue with when they
0: should have traded him.
1: Correct.
0: Rather than letting him walk. But.
1: And I'm wondering if this ends up being another weird or bad decision with Atlanta, because I wonder if he's just there being great individually but not having team success. That I wonder if there was a part of your former teammate, Ian Cunningham, who now runs the team, that at least did he have a meeting with Matt Ryan and Arthur Blank, the owner of the team? Did they have one singular meeting? They said, let's play something out. Here's what it would cost to keep him. Here's where our cap would be. And here's what we would get, hypothetically, if we traded the best running back in the sport. I wonder if that meeting happened. Because Ian Cunningham did not draft him.
0: Yeah, but you're assuming that Bijan Robinson isn't going to be great and that you can't move on from him next year if you need to.
1: No, I'm not assuming that. I'm saying that then conceptually we're saying the same thing.
0: Yeah, I mean...
1: That it's not a guarantee that he's there when they're really good.
0: No, it's not a guarantee, no. But I would say this, if you're the Atlanta Falcons and you're trying to figure out whether or not Michael Penix is your franchise quarterback, it helps to have Bijan Robinson in the backfield. It helps to have Drake London and Kyle Pitts. And so now there are no excuses or no impediments to your quarterback having success. If he can't go out there and be productive, that's on him. And that's good learnings for the franchise because it's going to inform what they do moving forward.
1: Let's go back. This was interesting. Let's go back to the Taylor thing. Again, three-time Pro Bowler, two-year contract extension, $44 million per Schefter, led the NFL 18 rushing touchdowns last season. The Indianapolis Colts this year will be?
0: The Indianapolis Colts this year will be... It's hard to say that they'll be any better than third in their division.
1: Okay, well, then I have to ask the question, what's the point of paying a running back for third place then? And this is not the running back I want to do this with because he's a Wisconsin guy.
0: It's not complicated to me. You made the decision to pay the quarterback.
1: So now you need to
0: support. Now you got to support the quarterback. This is supporting the quarterback. Having a guy that over the last two seasons has 3,000 rushing yards and is behind only Derrick Henry and Saquon Barkley in productivity in that span... Yeah, I would say you got to take care of that guy. You got to pay him. If I want the best version of Daniel Jones, if Shane Steichen and Chris Ballard want to keep their jobs, it probably behooves them to have a happy and healthy Jonathan Taylor. And this contract extension is a way to have a happy running back.
1: So third in the division, just for clarification purposes, Houston and Jacksonville above them?
0: Yes.
1: And then obviously them above... Tennessee.
0: Maybe.
1: Okay. Well, then you're going to make me ask the same question.
0: I said it's hard to envision them finishing better than third. They could finish last.
1: Well, then I'm going to have to challenge Tim paying a running back. Well,
0: why are you challenging me?
1: No, you signed him.
0: I didn't sign him. I didn't give him the money. It's not my ass that's in the jackpot. The GM and the head coach are on the hot seat. How many years over have we been saying that about the Indianapolis Colts? They know that.
1: Yeah.
0: They had no choice. They had to pay Daniel. After they made the Sauce Gardner deal with the Jets.
1: That's the big one.
0: They had to pay Daniel Jones.
1: Which means you have to pay everybody else.
0: Which means you got to pay everybody else.
1: Yeah, they made an all-in move at the time that they thought they should be all-in. Then everyone seemingly, led by their quarterback, got hurt. And then the division got better. And then we look at it and say, well, you made the one all-in move. Now you have no choice but to make the all-in moves around them. And what you're actually saying is they probably are going to look back at this and say they would have been better going all-out versus all-in. Based on what you're presuming and assuming the results to be, that cool idea at the time, all
0: you
1: in.
0: You can't go all out when your GM and head coach are on a hot seat.
1: Well, that would have
0: Which
1: been.
0: Means you probably shouldn't have that GM and head coach.
1: We're unsportsmanlike, presented by Progressive Insurance.
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0: 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The Arizona Cardinals.
2: This is Josh Weinfuss covering the Cardinals. The biggest question for Arizona heading into the 2026 season is about their offense. New head coach Mike LaFleur will be calling the plays. Arizona will have Jacoby Brissett back at quarterback. Michael Wilson is coming off of his first 1,000-yard season, and tight end Trey McBride is coming off his first All-Pro year. One of the biggest questions, however, is how Marvin Harrison Jr. will respond after an injury-riddled 2025. And yet, through all of it, the wild card is first-round pick running back Jeremiah Love. How will he impact this offense starting in week one, and how will he be deployed and utilized is all yet to be seen.
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3: 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Along with Chris Kent, Evan Cohen with you. Michelle Smallman hosting First Take today, 10 a.m. to noon Eastern time. No big deal. On ESPN with Stephen A., of course. And CeCe's going to be a part of it. Let's talk about the hottest topic in all of sports. It's the one that everybody's talking about, the Arizona Cardinals. Here's my sell on the Arizona Cardinals, why it's interesting. You can't even respond to that.
4: I'm listening to you.
3: That is an amazing thing. That is an amazing thing. Here's my sell on the Arizona Cardinals. How many years in a row has Mel Kiper Jr. been an amazingly huge star on ESPN? What are we talking about? 40-plus years?
4: Yes.
3: Why? Because he's attached to the thing that he helped make huge, the NFL draft. So why is Mel consistently all over your TV and radio and everyone and .com, everyone's fascinated by the NFL draft? No team speaks towards the 2027 NFL draft like the Arizona Cardinals. So in reality, our Two-A-Days with the Cardinals is actually a draft preview segment. I think that was a good sell.
4: The other question is, will they need a quarterback?
3: Wait a minute. Are you okay? Jacoby Brissett, who I'm a huge fan of, and is the kind of person here. I'm going for the TV audience. I'm showing you my arm is around someone. If you want your arm around a young player in the NFL, Jacoby Brissett is the kind of person you want to be the arm around guy. Kid, let me talk to you about how this works. And I ain't stabbing you in the back, and there's no ulterior motive. I've been there and I've done that before, okay? Awesome. Gardner Minshew is there, always a fan favorite. Carson Beck is starting the game tonight. They have Hall of Fame game against the Carolina Panthers. If you say to me right now who starts the most games for the Arizona Cardinals this year, quarterback, I would actually say Carson Beck. I think he's going to get a great shot to do that. Miami and, of course, Georgia previously. Do you think he can be a starting quarterback in the NFL?
4: Yeah. I mean, a couple of years ago, people had Carson Beck penciled in as the number one overall pick. Now, of course, some subpar years knocks you down a little bit. But last year in Miami, he had a resurgence and it got his team to the national championship game. So we'll see what ends up happening. I will just say this. Odd place to start. He's third on the depth chart, but at least he's got an opportunity. And it feels like, based on what's in front of him and the current status of Arizona's roster, that he's going to get an extended runway. Right? This guy is going to be the starting quarterback in Arizona sooner rather than later. Yeah, it's not going to be week one. It might not even be in October. But by the time we start getting ready for Thanksgiving and Turkey Day, I would assume that Carson Beck will be the starter because the Cardinals will have nothing else to play for.
3: There's some kind of roundabout connections with Jacoby Brissett. Jacoby Brissett's a South Florida guy. Jacoby Brissett's mom famously wanted him to go to Miami when he announced he was going to Florida. She was upset, which is amazing. So there's the Miami. So there's the family connection where Jacoby Brissett's family probably rooted for Carson Beck. But then you look at some of the other people around there. Jeremiah Love, top five pick in the NFL draft.
4: Odds on favorite to win Rookie of the Year.
3: I feel badly for him a little bit because I don't know what the winning is going to look like there. Marvin Harrison Jr.
4: Don't feel too bad for him. Look at the contract.
3: That's true. Marvin Harrison Jr. was supposed to be a mega star in the NFL. Still can be. Trey McBride is widely considered either the best or second best tight end in the league, along with Brock Bowers. So they have weapons on that offense. But when I look at this team, I do wonder, did they become the most logical team to maybe say, sell off pieces as the season goes or no? Or do you think it's, let's get ourselves ready for either Carson Beck to be the guy or Arch Manning or someone else to be the guy? Because then upon arrival, you're going to have Michael Wilson, Marvin Harrison Jr., Jeremiah Love, and Trey McBride.
4: I think it's a scenario where you go the other way. Where you
3: add.
4: Where you add and you build toward what you're going to become next year. Right? I mean, the Dallas Cowboys at the trade deadline this past year, they added on the defensive side of the ball. They traded future draft capital to add players now. I think that's the most important thing moving forward. You want to have a firm identity of who you're going to be once you add your franchise quarterback.
3: So at the NBA trade deadline this year, I came up with the phrase that I called it the trade a headline, where you had the Utah Jazz trading for Jaren Jackson Jr., a very good player, but not for this year, for the years to come. The Washington Wizards trading for Trae Young and Anthony Davis, not for that year, but for the years to come.
4: Yeah.
3: Do you think Arizona, maybe based on what you're saying, it's like, hey, let's add some pieces because we know we're going to be in a good spot to get a quarterback where they could do kind of, we're going to get this guy and maybe stash him for a little bit or something like that. Like, so you're a little higher on them than I thought you were going to be coming into this conversation.
4: Why do you think I'm high on them?
3: Higher. I didn't say you were high on them.
4: Oh, okay.
3: Meaning if you get a D and I thought you were going to get an F, you did better than I thought.
4: Here's the thing. I think success for the Arizona Cardinals this year, answer one of the two questions. Do we have a head coach? Do we have a quarterback?
3: Which one's more likely to be answered?
4: I think the more likely of the two would be that you have a head coach.
3: See, there are two teams in the NFL that you could look at and say, I think there could be progress, but there's almost no chance they don't finish in last place, in the Raiders and the Cardinals. Like, you could see progress, and then you also could get to the place of, like, how are you going to get them out of last place?
4: I don't know.
3: In what world would the Rams, Seahawks, and Niners all could win?
4: I mean, maybe the 49ers, the bottom drops out because of the injuries?
3: You
4: the injuries, man. Like, they had 20 guys yesterday that didn't practice.
3: I know.
4: So, I mean, like, maybe the injuries.
3: Okay, let's assume half maybe. Health. Let's assume half health for them. They're still going to finish above the Cardinals, right? You have three teams with full health in that division that if I told you they won the Super Bowl, you wouldn't be surprised. The Seahawks are the champs. The Rams are the favorites. And the Niners are not too far behind per DraftKings.
4: Yeah.
3: Three teams that could win the Super Bowl. The Arizona Cardinals, you could see signs of life. And I could see there being a November day where upon further review at 7:05 a.m. Eastern on a Monday, where Chris Canty comes in and starts breaking down why the Arizona Cardinals are going to be in the 2027 or 2028 playoffs. Like, you could
4: stay. So the over-under for Arizona is what, 3.5?
3: I'm gonna do this right now.
4: I'm just asking the question.
3: Oh, I have no idea.
4: Pat, Nuno, where are we at, 3.5?
5: We're checking, but Ed, real quick on that November thing. So let me know where that's going to be.
3: So we can put in the count. I know.
5: No. But I'm just. Let me.
3: So yeah, bad.
5: So
3: it's so bad.
5: After they play in Dallas, or go to Seattle, or host the Rams, or go to Kansas City.
3: Okay.
5: Maybe
4: there's not going to be a soft place to land.
3: Okay.
4: There's not going to be a soft place to land.
3: That's a win. That's a. How about Monday, December 21st? They have a home game against the Jets on the 20th. I'm trying to pencil in when Canty decides he's high on the Cardinals. This is a tricky one. I nailed it with the Jazz. I told him early on in the offseason, I'm like, I think the Jazz are going to be your team. And then, of course, he forgot, and he came in one day, and he's like, you know, I'm kind of into the Jazz. I'm like, yeah, I told you that. All right, let me see if I can figure this out here.
5: And it is 3.5 from DraftKings.
4: It's 3.5.
3: All right, I got it. Because he respects the hell out of the way that Seattle plays, defense, offensive line, griminess. Monday, November 9th, put it in the calendar. Arizona gives them a fight on the 8th. They lose the game where Canty comes in and says they got something there. There may be something there because they fought with Seattle. They didn't back down. But yeah, that's an impossible. This is one of the worst schedules I've ever seen in my life.
4: Man,
3: this is horrible.
4: I think it could happen after week 5. I think it could happen after week 5.
3: Monday, October 12th, after the Lions game. The Lions game?
4: Yeah.
3: Because you respect Campbell. Yeah, see, we had the same theme. It's off of the teams he respects the griminess of, that if Arizona fights back, that'll be like, all right, yeah, I'm into it.
4: Listen, on the road against San Francisco, division games are always tricky. San Francisco might not be healthy. We'll see what ends up happening there.
3: This is also a horrible game to play because now we have you on the hook for being high on the Arizona Cardinals at some point
4: this year. I'm not. They have a over. Listen, they have an over-under of 3.5 wins, and I don't know which way to go. So I don't know if you can characterize me as being high on the Arizona Cardinals.
3: Or maybe you're that if you're into the Arizona Cardinals.
4: I guess the whole point is this, Ev. They got to end the season definitively knowing whether they have a head coach or not, whether they have
3: they
4: a quarterback.
3: They
4: got to
3: be the Saints from last year.
4: They got to know.
3: That's their goal. Be the Saints from this past
4: Yes.
3: year. Be the Saints. It's a weird goal. Coming up, the man behind what some have said to me is the story of the week in sports. We'll get to that next. We're on Sportsmanlike, presented by Progressive Insurance.
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2: 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Along with Chris Canty, Evan Cohen with you. Smalls hosting First Take today. No big deal. You just heard it there. CeCe, I have deemed this the story of the week in sports.
5: Let's go.
2: It is the most creative, new, interesting story that we have seen all week in sports. The promotion run by the Akron football program, as you just heard. The idea that someone, a season ticket holder, could be raffled off to call the plays on the first drive of the first game in coordinates with the head coach, Joe Moorhead, and the offensive coordinator. And the man behind it is the AD, Dr. Andrew T. Goodrich. And he joins us here on Unsportsmanlike on ESPN Radio. Along with Chris Canty, Evan Cohen with you. How did you come up with this?
6: Man, well, thank you for having me on the show. I really appreciate it. The truth is that we dreamt up this on the way home from Tampa. Our men's basketball team had just competed in the NCAA tournament. It was so much fun. Our fans were incredibly involved down there in Tampa. And we literally thought, how do we take that same experience and bring it to football? And through a lot of back and forth, we came to the realization that Coach Moorhead is both our head coach and offensive coordinator. And we said, how fun would it be for Coach Moorhead to have an assistant? What if we had somebody call the game with him? And then we thought, that's a little too much. All right, we can't do the whole game. And then my deputy AD said, what about just the first play? And we settled on, boy, is this crazy? Could we have them do the opening drive?
5: Dr. Goodrich, how hard was it to sell Coach Moorhead and the players in the locker room on this idea?
6: You know, Coach Moorhead was reasonably skeptical, okay?
5: I would think so.
6: Very, very fair, very fair. But you know, it was interesting, and he has been so amazing in this process because I think we all know out of 136 FBS head coaches, a small percentage of them would say, yeah, I'm going to go along with this. This is going to be fun. But once we started talking about how this could work and the impact it was going to have on our program and our fan base, he leaned into it 100%. And he has been absolutely awesome. And I think he honestly relishes the opportunity to be a mentor in this process because, listen, we want this person to be successful. We want to go down there and score a touchdown. We want to do that together, and I think he's going to take a lot of pride in helping that happen.
2: We're talking to Dr. Andrew T. Goodrich. He's the Akron Director of Athletics. They've been all over the news this week as they are running a promotion where they're raffling off the first series of their first game of this college football season where a fan could partner with the head coach / Joe Moorhead to call plays. So how has it impacted season tickets, both in terms of number of tickets sold and dollars coming in?
6: Yeah, so it's been amazing in terms of percentages, right? Literally yesterday was the biggest sales day we had since the day we opened InfoCision Stadium. And to give you context, listen, we got the second smallest budget in the FBS. So for us, we're talking thousands and thousands of dollars. What's really interesting, though, is that it helped us sell a premium suite, which is really difficult for us to do sometimes. And we are now sold out of our suites. And we've been contacted by companies about being interested in doing a jersey patch sponsorship with the University of Akron. And so we actually think the greatest impact of this is going to be other than just season tickets.
2: Wow. So
5: that's incredible.
2: Have you guys figured out how you're going to announce this? Is it going to be some sort of live promotion? And would you want to do it on our show? Go ahead.
6: There you go. Well, so let's be really candid here. When we developed this, we really thought it would have an incredible impact on our fans here in Akron, Summit County, maybe Northeast Ohio. We had no idea that I'd be on the radio here with you on ESPN a couple days after it. And we just hit 20 million views on X on an organic tweet, which I gotta imagine has never been done before. So, we have sat back and said we may have to reevaluate exactly how we do it. I will say I've read plenty of things on X, and I think a lot of people are concerned that We will use this opportunity to just use an influencer to do this. I'm here to assure everyone we created this so it would be random and one person would have an opportunity to live out their dream, and we will commit to that. So as we verify the exact way that we will reveal it, the one thing I can confirm is it will be random. Someone will be selected at random. And, you know, we're going to put all of our support behind that person so they can go out and have a good job.
5: Dr. Goodrich, what's been the reaction from your administration as well as other athletic directors?
6: It's been incredibly positive, honestly. I think we are all a little bit in shock at how viral this has gone. Certainly our administration is incredibly excited about this. I mean, the University of Akron is an incredible university with great programs. And trust me, we're gonna lean on this experience to help get young people to come over and get enrolled and become students, as well as just try to recruit student athletes and fans to come to games. And athletics directors have reached out and been very, very supportive. I appreciate them. And I wouldn't be shocked if we saw some other folks try this, maybe in some other sports sometime down the road.
2: Well, it's a great lead into this. Have you thought about what's next? Have you thought about other games, other plays, other opportunities with how much of a hit this has been?
6: You know, we are thinking about that. You know, could this be a theme at the University of Akron where we find a way to do this with our men's and women's basketball program? You know, we have a nationally ranked, men's soccer program that, honestly could win a national championship. Do we find other ways to get our fans involved at a level that they just haven't been involved in before?
2: So, and we're talking with the AD at Akron, Dr. Andrew T. Goodrich, who had a great idea. His team had a great idea here. First series of the first game against Robert Morris for Akron. Fan wins a raffle. They call the plays with Joe Moorhead, their head coach / offensive coordinator. Let's play out a hypothetical. Let's play out that you win the game. Okay. Let's play out also by winning the game, you only have one offensive touchdown and it's on the first drive of the game.
6: I haven't given that some thought. We might have to, we reserve the right to become more intelligent. So let's see if that plays out. We'll call it there. A little bit like an audible, right?
2: Yeah.
6: By the scrimmage.
2: All right. I have a thought though with our show. So our show over the last few years has been very involved with the Boca Bowl in Boca Raton, Florida, which I believe you guys are eligible for. Your conference plays into that, et cetera. You guys, I believe, have been in the past. Akron has been in. If you are in the Boca Bowl this year, can you let us call a play? Specific, I'm being very specific.
5: Yes.
2: We are very involved in that. We've done our show has been involved in the broadcast from it. Can you say right now that if Akron makes it to the Boca Bowl, Unsportsmanlike gets a play?
6: You're on. Let's
2: yes.
6: Do it.
2: We got a play. We got a play.
6: Go. You got it.
2: Okay.
6: Let's go.
2: We got a play.
6: You got it.
2: We got a play.
6: Yep.
2: What last
6: awesome.
2: Thing? Because I know that. Go ahead. I'm sorry.
6: You got to email that to me in advance. We're going to have a conversation, but we'll work it in.
2: What
6: I got to work that. Coach is down at practice right now, so I got it. I think I'll wait until we hit that 6-win mark before I let him know. So
2: let's
6: keep that between you and me and everybody watching.
2: Yeah. No, nobody's watching and listening. Don't worry about it. Just like 500 stations across the country, ESPNU, ESPN app, SiriusXM80, but nobody's paying attention to this. Is there anything you've talked about this a lot? There's been a lot that's come out. Is there anything about this that we should know that we don't know? Because it has become a viral promotion that is really cool here.
6: The whole intent behind this was to have fun, right? And, I like lawsuits and talks about Congress and Capitol Hill and all that as much as the next guy, but college football just hasn't been a lot of fun the last 4 or 5 months. And, we just wanted to make sure that, we're having fun with the greatest game in America. We love this. And, we hope that, people can look at the University of Akron in a different way and say, hey, we're out, we're having fun, we're leading. And you know what else? We got a pretty good football team, and so everyone ought to keep an eye on us and see what happens this year.
2: Well, and that
5: is outstanding perspective, Dr. Goodrich. You're absolutely right. Like, we got to bring the joy back into college football because the business has gotten away. You are 1,000% on point with that.
2: And that's what we've been saying. Like, this whole thing is about selling a dream. I mean, Chris played in the NFL for 11 years at the highest of levels, was awesome, won a Super Bowl, wore the C on his jersey as a captain. I was a failed high school football quarterback, okay? The concept of calling a play in college football sounds like one of the coolest things ever. It's like, you know, and people are coming up with wild cockamamie plays, but it's selling the dream that you guys have done legally, morally, and ethically. It's great.
6: Well, and you know what's interesting? We've all done it. We've all stood in our living room, pointed at a television set and said, what are we doing? Why are we doing this? Run this play. I can see the defense right here, right now. Well, this is, you know, we've all done it. And then you combine that with the fact that so many of our fans, they're playing Madden. They're playing NCAA, you know, college football. You know, hopefully they're getting on there. They're playing with the Akron Zips and they're preparing the plays so that if they win, they know what they're going to call. But, you know, they're actually getting some reps. And so, you know what? I think this might not be as far-fetched as some people think it may be.
2: Well, this was awesome. Congratulations to you and your school selling out the stadiums, the suites, and all that kind of stuff. Just unbelievable. Dr. Andrew T. Goodrich, AD at Akron. And hopefully you make it to the Boca Bowl because then we get a play. So thank you so much for the time. We appreciate it.
6: You got it. Thank you, guys.
2: What an awesome story. CeCe, your eyes lit up on that last answer when he says, college football, let's be honest, hasn't been that fun recently in terms of the news around it. And your eyes lit up with that. Why?
5: Because so much of the focus has been about the business of college football, who's getting paid what, who's being bought out, players jumping around in the transfer portal, going to the highest bidders, and then these fights that they're having with the NCAA, the fights that they're having with these huge conglomerates that are conferences, and then, of course, the advocacy of more guidelines and guardrails to Congress. I just think that so much attention has been paid to stuff that's off the field, and we don't focus enough on what's happening on the field and the overall pageantry that makes a lot of people fall in love with college football.
2: We are on Sportsmanlike, presented by Progressive Insurance.
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1: Canty's best bet.
2: Talking dollar bill, y'all. Chasing that bag, y'all.
1: Of the night.
3: All right, best bet of the night. I'm going with Carson Beck.
0: Are into him.
3: Yeah, I'm going on Carson Beck to throw a touchdown pass on his first drive, Efco. Carson Beck.
0: A fan call the plays?
3: I'm calling the shot. Carson Beck to throw a touchdown pass on his first drive. Starting the Hall of Fame game. Tremendous opportunity for him. It's plus 750, so it's $100 with a total payout, Ev, of $850. That is the play of the day. Let's go, Carson Beck.
0: Can we have a group conversation here for a second? Smalls hosting First Take at 10 a.m. Eastern. No big deal. Pat and Nuno, Cam and Javonte not in today. What's going on with Canty and the Arizona Cardinals here? I know they're playing tonight against the Panthers, and I know they're part of the two-a-days that you'll hear all throughout the day here on ESPN Radio. But, like, he's giving random Arizona Cardinals takes today. What's happening here?
4: I think the thing is with Canty, because he's so prepared, and he's, you know, he's he does all his homework. He's looking for that team. Right? There's a bunch of teams.
0: We got the team. We adopted the Saints.
4: No.
3: Everybody's on the Saints, though.
4: Like, he was.
3: Oh, God. Dan Graziano talking about the Saints. Everybody's on the Saints.
0: Of course, he's out on the Saints.
3: So no. I didn't say I was out on the Saints. But there are, like, a handful of teams that you look at and you wouldn't necessarily think they have a pathway to being competitive this year. But every single year, we see that those teams, there's somebody that emerges as a fringe playoff contender.
0: And I see a path team?
3: I see a path team. Correct.
0: And you think this is the I see a path team?
3: No, I'm not saying that Arizona's that team.
0: Okay.
4: Yeah, he won't go that far.
3: No, I'm not going that far.
4: But Canty's also been ahead, like, of a lot of people on a lot of these, like, takes, right, or thoughts. And I think that's it. It's just like, where are you at with it, right? I think some people, especially I've heard it in, like, local New York radio, where I think people might be a little bit higher on the Jets, heck, than even the Giants at this point.
3: But that's my point, though, Nuno. Yeah. Like, I would have the Jets in that bucket, right? If we're going to go with a handful of I see a path teams, the Jets, the Dolphins, the Commanders, the Tennessee Titans. Like, people aren't expecting those teams to be in the playoff mix. But we could get to December, and those teams could still have a viable path to get into the postseason.
0: I am going to regret what I'm about to say.
3: Say it.
0: The Browns? I don't think their two deep is that bad. I just think the quarterback position is spotty. I'm not on today. I would like to be, but I'm not.
5: You're just trying to make Canty do a pre-take.
3: Oh, I'm not doing a pre-take on the Cleveland Browns. No. That's a step you don't cross, my friend.
0: Actually, the pre-take working on.
3: I like the personnel on the Browns. I do.
0: Can we do the pre-take that you've actually been working on?
5: I don't care. Good luck.
3: What's the pre-take?
0: Have we ever used that soundbite? That's a great drop.
5: I don't care. Good luck.
0: That is a great drop. That's a good one. Where is that drop?
3: That's a good one. That's a good one.
0: 3 years in, we break out that drop?
5: I just found it yesterday.
0: Well, a good job by you. Here's the pre-take he's working on. Best celebration by an individual in sports history. Because the Mets have a pitcher that had this unbelievable celebration last night, and he, like, does a huge jump on a strikeout. Jeffrey Yan, I believe is his name, and he does this crazy jump. Striking out a batter.
3: Yep.
0: So CeCe's been working his pre-take for First Take today. It's best celebration in sports.
3: It's not my pre-take. They're literally going to talk about
0: your outsourcing.
3: Jeffrey Yan, and they asked me what my favorite sports celebration was.
0: Let me tell you the advantage, no big deal, that we have here on the radio side. So we can outsource help on this. 888-ESPN, 888-729-3776. What's the exact question? Give me the exact question.
3: I just gave you the question.
0: I wasn't listening.
3: What's your favorite
6: that is the
3: celebration?
6: Most asinine thing
3: in sports.
6: I've ever heard.
0: What did you do yesterday? Pat just found all Stephen A. drops yesterday.
3: He's got
0: is that
3: a lot
0: what
3: of
0: you did all day
3: put
0: yesterday?
3: A lot of time in on that one.
0: He's just going through his folder of Stephen A. drops now. Best celebration in all of sports, like ever. 888-SAY-ESPN, 888-729-3776. I gave you Dirty Bird, Atlanta Falcons. Yeah. I thought that was good.
3: I went with Jared Allen's calf roping. Of course, Deion Sanders high-stepping is iconic.
0: Pat gave you the icky shuffle.
3: Icky shuffle.
5: And one flap down.
0: What is one flap down? I don't know that. I'm sorry.
3: The home run celebration from the player from the Giants, right?
5: Yeah, and he would run around with his arm at his side straight and the other one up, like almost like a plane.
0: I don't think CeCe's going to say this one, but do you remember what the Cubs did in 16, Schwarber specifically? The cup up?
3: Yeah, no.
0: You're not going to go with that one?
3: Nah, I'm not.
0: They did do that. I'm just telling you.
3: I'm not going to go with that one.
0: Okay. All right. 888-ESPN, 888-729-3776.
3: Pretty much any Terrell Owens celebration.
0: Best celebration. Oh, T.O. is a good one.
3: Terrell Owens celebrations were great.
0: What about the Joe Horn cell phone one?
3: Yeah, but they were all catching up to T.O., right? T.O. had the T.O. at the middle of the star. He had the pom-poms. He had the Sharpie. T.O.'s touchdown.
5: And Randy Moss.
0: Moss moon, the mooning one? The fake moon? One?
3: The Moss moon?
0: The Moss moon? That was a good one.
3: Good one.
0: I mean, got in trouble. He got fined for that kind of stuff, but whatever. He can afford it. It's not a big deal for him. Anybody who knows anything about Randy Moss knows he's like the greatest guy ever. So who cares if he
5: did the Tiger Woods one. Fist pump?
3: No.
0: What? No, that's
3: the Tiger Woods really fist good. Pump is just the Jordan fist pump.
5: No, it's not. Tiger's is so different.
3: I guess Tiger's is more like an uppercut. Jordan's is more like an actual pump. Yeah.
0: It's almost like a throwing motion.
3: But a fist pump is, I don't know. It's not, I don't know if that's.
5: Yeah, but he made it iconic.
3: Well, he was just really good. And people.
0: That would never come to mind for me.
3: The level of creativity there is what keeps it from being.
5: Golf. What did you want him to do? If he starts mooning people on the golf course
0: Gilmore
5: like Randy Moss.
0: Some good ones. Yeah, right? Happy Gilmore ones. I'm just saying. And what about the Jordan, the MJ shrug? Is that not considered a celebration?
3: The MJ shrug is not a celebration.
0: That was just a shout out to He and Magic. Because that was. Do people know that? That the MJ shrug after he hit, 6 3-pointers against the Blazers in the finals that year or that game was literally just him talking to Magic Johnson, who was on the broadcast. And they, I think the story goes, and we can ask Magic about this one day, hopefully. I'm pretty sure the story goes that he and Magic had a conversation the night before, and Michael said to Magic, I think I need to hit some threes tomorrow. And then he just decided to hit 6 threes. And he's just like, the MJ shrug.
3: It's amazing.
0: I'm pretty sure that's what the story is. 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
9: Breaking news per Adam Schefter, ESPN NFL Insider. This is per his Twitter, at Adam Schefter. Another big running back deal. Three-time Pro Bowl running back, Jonathan Taylor on Wisconsin. And the Colts reached agreement today on a two-year, $44 million extension worth up to $47 million. That includes $39 million guaranteed per rap sheet and rap report to me. Taylor's agent, Malachi Kawa, is pronunciation correct? I apologize if not. First round management and the Colts have finalized the deal, giving Taylor the largest third contract any running back has ever received. Jonathan Taylor, 2 year, $44 million extension worth up to $47 million. That includes $39 million guaranteed. Indianapolis Colts. Chris Canty, initial reactions to this.
10: It's a great deal for Jonathan Taylor. I'm coming off of a year where you led the NFL in touchdowns. That's pretty good money, right? You know, Jonathan Taylor had a couple of years where he was middling, missed a lot of time due to injury. Nice bounce back in 2024. Followed that up with a big year last year. So I think it was a good deal for Jonathan Taylor. Obviously, this is on the heels of Bijan Robinson resetting the market at, what, $22 million in base compensation. Now Jonathan Taylor gets to step into those same shoes, that same money average, and you're talking about him being able to keep this thing pushing with the Indianapolis Colts. But I think, moreover, it tells us who the Colts want to be with Shane Steichen another year as their head coach. They want to be a run-first outfit, and they're going to allow that to be the catalyst for everything they do on the offensive side of the ball.
9: Let's take names out for a second. I want your overall opinion on the market that has been created at the running back position. And let's talk about it relative to two categories. Paying a big-time running back, big-time money, if you have a franchise quarterback, and paying a big-time running back, big-time money, if you don't. Are you okay with both? How do you, as someone that played 11 years in this league, won a Super Bowl, how do you look at what is happening now from Bijan Robinson to now Jonathan Taylor, soon to be Jahmyr Gibbs? But I want to take those specific names out, even though I mentioned them, and just do big picture. Where are you on the idea of paying a running back this much money when it comes to also not having a quarterback?
10: If he's a special football player, then I'm going to pay him whether I have a quarterback or not. Because having the infrastructure is important in order to have the quarterback available.

0: actually step in and have success. So I'm on board with building it out, and I believe that the running back position is essential in terms of your quarterback being able to find a way to have success. Now, there are different ways to do it in the NFL. Some people do it by committee. There are other teams that have a bell cow running back that gets 20-plus touches a game. And it doesn't really matter what end of the spectrum you land on, but when you have a special talent at the running back position, it makes everybody's job easier. All you got to do is look at a couple of years ago with the Philadelphia Eagles. Saquon Barkley put together a season for the ages, and the Eagles were able to ride that to a championship. Now, in the Super Bowl, Saquon Barkley had, what, 60 yards rushing? But the Eagles still won because the identity of being a run-first team, the identity of having that guy that's a home-run threat every single time he touches the ball makes it easier for everybody else.
1: Here's where I want to bring the names back in the mix, okay? So if we're to say, if we're to look at these three running backs, I think that most people would say Bijan Robinson, if you had a draft, he would be number one in your draft amongst the three running backs, meaning he, Jahmyr Gibbs, and Jonathan Taylor. I would also say he would be number three relative to, is he complementing a great quarterback? Goff would be one. Daniel Jones would probably be two, and whatever Atlanta has is number three. Now, maybe they will have a great quarterback in Penix. Maybe they will have a great quarterback in a reclamation project in Tua. Right now, I would not bet on Tua. I don't know about Penix. I'm hoping so. I liked him when he came out of Washington and Indiana. But I look at this, and I sit there and I say that by the time Bijan gets a big-time quarterback or gets big-time quarterback play, he probably graduates out of that contract in that system for that team. So what's the point?
0: Well, hold on. You're saying that by the time he gets big-time quarterback play, he might have a big-time quarterback next year.
1: Maybe.
0: I mean, if the Atlanta Falcons can't have a healthy body at quarterback this upcoming season, if they got to roll it out there with Cooper Rush getting the majority of the starts, who's to say that it's not on the board for Atlanta to have a top-five pick?
1: But then by the time that guy is really good, what year are we in for Robinson? That's what I'm saying. The math on the
0: quarterbacks year, have success early on.
1: Year two is the best
0: we're
1: case
0: seeing
1: scenario.
0: Well, Jaden Daniels
1: but
0: went
1: he's
0: to the
1: one of one.
0: Okay, but we're seeing it now.
1: Yeah.
0: We're seeing young quarterbacks have success.
1: I wouldn't do this. I don't know where we're going with this in terms of the overall dollar figure. With all of these running backs now, again.
0: Well, hold on. Touchdown scorers have value. So that's the part that I struggle with from you. If a guy can score touchdowns, that has a tremendous amount of value.
1: Well, hold on. We can't sit there together and say we love Jalen Hurts because he does the thing that is the most important thing, which is lead teams to victory. Jonathan Taylor and the Indianapolis Colts were great when Daniel Jones was healthy.
0: They were great. They were in the conversation for the best team in football until Daniel Jones got hurt.
1: So Bijan Robinson has been in the league for 3 years. He's awesome. His team is not. 3 years, no winning records. I just don't know. The touchdown scorer is great, but if the touchdowns don't lead to wins, who cares?
0: Yeah.
1: It has to lead to wins in some way, shape, or form. And the running back...
0: Well, it was leading to wins for the Colts last year.
1: Colts, yes, so not the Falcons.
0: Yeah.
1: I'm more okay with
0: the Falcons
1: Colts.
0: But here's the thing. You can't have success in this league. It's hard to have success in this league. If you don't have a quarterback, you have no margin for error.
1: Well, then let's rewind. 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Again, the breaking news. Jonathan Taylor signs a 2-year contract extension worth up to $47 million per Adam Schefter and Ian Rappaport moments ago. Let's rewind to this.
0: Okay.
1: Let me give you... Chris Canty is the general manager of an NFL team. Said NFL team does not have a franchise quarterback and doesn't feel close to one. What do you do to put yourself in position to get one/or be ready for one? What do you do? How do you go about this?
0: I got to make sure my offensive defensive lines are strong, period. That's where it begins. Those are the hardest positions to find outside of quarterback. Good linemen.
1: Okay.
0: There are only so many big people in the world, and you got to have your share of them, especially guys that can play.
1: Okay, so let me do the follow-up on this.
0: Go ahead.
1: We're building the hypothetical team. It doesn't have a franchise quarterback. CC's charged with finding the franchise quarterback or being ready for a franchise quarterback. Find the big people. Okay, let's say I don't have good big people, but I have really good skill position players. Do I extend them? Do I trade them? Do I do nothing? What do I do when I have the position that you would say you don't start with, but I got a really good crop of people at those positions. How do I handle that?
0: So you're saying my offensive line is not good.
1: Your offensive line is a C, your defensive line is a C, but your skill position guys, non-quarterback, A+.
0: Oh, I'm flipping them.
1: So why are you okay with Atlanta?
0: Because Atlanta's offensive line is good.
1: Is it great or is it good?
0: It's good.
1: Okay, so they would be ready for a quarterback?
0: Yes.
1: And what about their defensive line? And their defense in general?
0: Before the pass rushers have, issues that can keep them off the field, James Pierce Jr. and Jalon Walker, before that, I would have said they're great.
1: Yeah. You gave us a scenario in which it makes sense. I guess I don't know if I look at Atlanta that way, but I obviously you know more than I do on this.
0: Yeah.
1: I would just say that if I could really load up on the line, the offensive line, to be ready for a quarterback, I would do so.
0: And Atlanta's offensive line is ready for a quarterback.
1: Okay. Bijan, to me, feels a little like Saquon with the Giants. And here's what I mean by that. I think that awesome player, not a great team. The Giants decided to let him go. Never had an issue with that. I had an issue with when they
0: should have traded him.
1: Correct.
0: Rather than letting him walk. But.
1: And I'm wondering if this ends up being another weird or bad decision with Atlanta, because I wonder if he's just there being great individually but not having team success. That I wonder if there was a part of your former teammate, Ian Cunningham, who now runs the team, that at least did he have a meeting with Matt Ryan and Arthur Blank, the owner of the team? Did they have one singular meeting? They said, let's play something out. Here's what it would cost to keep him. Here's where our cap would be. And here's what we would get, hypothetically, if we traded the best running back in the sport. I wonder if that meeting happened. Because Ian Cunningham did not draft him.
0: Yeah, but you're assuming that Bijan Robinson isn't going to be great and that you can't move on from him next year if you need to.
1: No, I'm not assuming that. I'm saying that then conceptually we're saying the same thing.
0: Yeah, I mean...
1: That it's not a guarantee that he's there when they're really good.
0: No, it's not a guarantee, no. But I would say this, if you're the Atlanta Falcons and you're trying to figure out whether or not Michael Penix is your franchise quarterback, it helps to have Bijan Robinson in the backfield. It helps to have Drake London and Kyle Pitts. And so now there are no excuses or no impediments to your quarterback having success. If he can't go out there and be productive, that's on him. And that's good learnings for the franchise because it's going to inform what they do moving forward.
1: Let's go back. This was interesting. Let's go back to the Taylor thing. Again, three-time Pro Bowler, two-year contract extension, $44 million per Schefter, led the NFL 18 rushing touchdowns last season. The Indianapolis Colts this year will be?
0: The Indianapolis Colts this year will be... It's hard to say that they'll be any better than third in their division.
1: Okay, well, then I have to ask the question, what's the point of paying a running back for third place then? And this is not the running back I want to do this with because he's a Wisconsin guy.
0: It's not complicated to me. You made the decision to pay the quarterback.
1: So now you need to
0: support. Now you got to support the quarterback. This is supporting the quarterback. Having a guy that over the last two seasons has 3,000 rushing yards and is behind only Derrick Henry and Saquon Barkley in productivity in that span... Yeah, I would say you got to take care of that guy. You got to pay him. If I want the best version of Daniel Jones, if Shane Steichen and Chris Ballard want to keep their jobs, it probably behooves them to have a happy and healthy Jonathan Taylor. And this contract extension is a way to have a happy running back.
1: So third in the division, just for clarification purposes, Houston and Jacksonville above them?
0: Yes.
1: And then obviously them above... Tennessee.
0: Maybe.
1: Okay. Well, then you're going to make me ask the same question.
0: I said it's hard to envision them finishing better than third. They could finish last.
1: Well, then I'm going to have to challenge the idea of paying a running back.
0: Why are you challenging me?
1: You signed him.
0: I didn't sign him. I didn't give him the money. It's not my ass that's in the jackpot. The GM and the head coach are on the hot seat. How many years over have we been saying that about the Indianapolis Colts? They know that.
1: Yeah.
0: They had no choice. They had to pay Daniel. After they made the Sauce Gardner deal with the Jets.
1: That's the big one.
0: They had to pay Daniel Jones.
1: Which means you have to pay everybody else.
0: Which means you got to pay everybody else.
1: Yeah, they made an all-in move at the time that they thought they should be all in. Then everyone seemingly led by their quarterback got hurt. And then the division got better. And then we look at it and say, well, you made the one all-in move. Now you have no choice but to make the all-in moves around them. And what you're actually saying is they probably are going to look back at this and say they would have been better going all out versus all in. based on what you're presuming and assuming the results to be, that cool idea at the time, all
0: you
1: in.
0: You can't go all out when your GM and head coach are in a hot seat.
1: Well, that would have
0: Which means you probably shouldn't have that GM and head coach.
1: We're Unsportsmanlike, presented by Progressive Insurance.
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0: 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The Arizona Cardinals.
2: This is Josh Weinfuss covering the Cardinals. The biggest question for Arizona heading into the 2026 season is about their offense. New head coach Mike LaFleur will be calling the plays. Arizona will have Jacoby Brissett back at quarterback. Michael Wilson is coming off of his first 1,000-yard season. And tight end Trey McBride is coming off his first All-Pro year. One of the biggest questions, however, is how Marvin Harrison Jr. will respond after an injury-riddled 2025. And yet, through all of it, the wild card is first-round pick running back Jeremiah Love. How will he impact this offense starting in week one, and how will he be deployed and utilized is all yet to be seen.
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3: 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Hello, I'm Chris Canty. Evan Cohen with you. Michelle Smallman hosting First Take today, 10 a.m. to noon Eastern Time. No big deal. On ESPN with Stephen A., of course. And CeCe's going to be a part of it. Let's talk about the hottest topic in all of sports. It's the one that everybody's talking about. The Arizona Cardinals. Here's my sell on the Arizona Cardinals, why it's interesting. You can't even respond to that.
4: I'm listening to you.
3: That is an amazing thing. That is an amazing thing. Here's my sell on the Arizona Cardinals. How many years in a row has Mel Kiper Jr. been an amazingly huge star on ESPN? What are we talking about? 40 plus years?
4: Yes.
3: Why? Because he's attached to the thing that he helped make huge, the NFL draft. So why is Mel consistently all over your TV and radio and everyone and .com, everyone's fascinated by the NFL draft? No team speaks towards the 2027 NFL draft like the Arizona Cardinals. So in reality, our Two-A-Days with the Cardinals is actually a draft preview segment. I think that was a good sell.
4: The only question is, will they need a quarterback?
3: Wait a minute. Are you okay? Jacoby Brissett, who I'm a huge fan of, and is the kind of person here. I'm going for the TV audience. I'm showing you my arm is around someone. If you want your arm around a young player in the NFL, Jacoby Brissett is the kind of person you want to be the arm around guy. Kid, let me talk to you about how works. And I ain't stabbing you in the back, and there's no ulterior motive. I've been there and I've done that before. Okay. Awesome. Gardner Minshew is there, always a fan favorite. Carson Beck is starting the game tonight. They have Hall of Fame game against the Carolina Panthers. If you say to me right now who starts the most games for the Arizona Cardinals this year, quarterback, I would actually say Carson Beck. I think he's going to get a great shot to do that. Miami and, of course, Georgia previously. Do you think he can be a starting quarterback in the NFL?
4: Yeah. I mean, a couple of years ago, people had Carson Beck penciled in as the number one overall pick. Now, of course, some subpar years knocks you down a little bit. But last year at Miami, he had a resurgence and he got his team to the national championship game. So we'll see what ends up happening. I will just say this. Odd place to start. He's third on the depth chart, but at least he's got an opportunity. And it feels like, based on what's in front of him and the current status of Arizona's roster, that he's going to get an extended runway. Right? This guy is going to be the starting quarterback in Arizona sooner rather than later. Yeah, it's not going to be week one. It might not even be in October. But by the time we start getting ready for Thanksgiving and Turkey Day, I would assume that Carson Beck will be the starter because the Cardinals will have nothing else to play for.
3: There's some kind of roundabout connections with Jacoby Brissett. Jacoby Brissett's a South Florida guy. Jacoby Brissett's mom famously wanted him to go to Miami when he announced he was going to Florida. She was upset, which is amazing. So there's the Miami. So there's the family connection where Jacoby Brissett's family probably rooted for Carson Beck. But then you look at some of the other people around there. Jeremiah Love, top five pick in the NFL draft.
4: Odds on favorite to win Rookie of the Year.
3: I feel badly for him a little bit because I don't know what the winning is going to look like there. Marvin Harrison Jr.
4: Don't feel too bad for him. Look at the contract.
3: That's true. Marvin Harrison Jr. was supposed to be a mega star in the NFL. Still can be. Trey McBride is widely considered either the best or second best tight end in the league, along with Brock Bowers. So they have weapons on that offense. But when I look at this team, I do wonder, did they become the most logical team to maybe say sell off pieces as the season goes or no? Or do you think it's, let's get ourselves ready for either Carson Beck to be the guy or Arch Manning or someone else to be the guy? Because then upon arrival, you're going to have Michael Wilson, Marvin Harrison Jr., Jeremiah Love, and Trey McBride.
4: I think it's a scenario where you go the other way. Where you add and you build toward what you're going to become next year. Right? I mean, the Dallas Cowboys at the trade deadline this past year, they added on the defensive side of the ball. They traded future draft capital to add players now. I think that's the most important thing moving forward. You want to have a firm identity of who you're going to be once you add your franchise quarterback.
3: So at the NBA trade deadline this year, I came up with the phrase that I called it the trade a headline, where you had the Utah Jazz trading for Jaren Jackson Jr., a very good player, but not for this year, for the years to come. The Washington Wizards trading for Trae Young and Anthony Davis, not for that year, but for the years to come.
4: Yeah.
3: Do you think Arizona, maybe based on what you're saying, it's like, hey, let's add some pieces because we know we're going to be in a good spot to get a quarterback where they could do kind of, we're going to get this guy and maybe stash him for a little bit or something like that. Like, so you're a little higher on them than I thought you were going to be coming into this conversation.
4: Why do you think I'm high on them?
3: Higher. I didn't say you were high on them.
4: Oh, okay.
3: Meaning if you get a D and I thought you were going to get an F, you did better than I thought.
4: Here's the thing. I think success for the Arizona Cardinals this year, answer one of the two questions. Do we have a head coach? Do we have a quarterback?
3: Which one's more likely to be answered?
4: I think the more likely of the two would be that you have a head coach.
3: See, there are two teams in the NFL that you could look at and say, I think there could be progress, but there's almost no chance they don't finish in last place, in the Raiders and the Cardinals. Like, you could see progress, and then you also could get to the place of, like, how are you going to get them out of last place?
4: I don't know.
3: In what world would the Rams, Seahawks, and Niners all could win?
4: I mean, maybe the 49ers, the bottom drops out because of the injuries?
3: You
4: the injuries, man. Like, they had 20 guys yesterday that didn't practice.
3: I know.
4: So, I mean, like, maybe the injuries.
3: Okay, let's assume half maybe. Health. Let's assume half health for them. They're still going to finish above the Cardinals, right? You have three teams with full health in that division that if I told you they won the Super Bowl, you wouldn't be surprised. The Seahawks are the champs. The Rams are the favorites. And the Niners are not too far behind per DraftKings.
4: Yeah.
3: Three teams that could win the Super Bowl. The Arizona Cardinals, you could see signs of life. And I could see there being a November day where upon further review at 7:05 a.m. Eastern on a Monday, where Chris Canty comes in and starts breaking down why the Arizona Cardinals are going to be in the 2027 or 2028 playoffs. Like, you could
4: say, so the over-under for Arizona is what, 3.5?
3: I'm gonna do this right now.
4: I'm just asking the question.
3: Oh, I have no idea.
4: Well, Pat, Nuno, where are we at, 3.5?
5: Oh, we're checking, but real quick on that November thing. So let me know where that's going to be.
3: So we can put in the count. I know.
5: No, but I'm see just. Let me.
3: It's so bad. So it's so bad.
5: After they play in Dallas, or go to Seattle, or host the Rams, or go to Kansas City.
3: Okay.
4: Maybe there's not going to be a soft place to land.
3: Okay. Yeah.
4: There's not going to be a soft place to land.
3: That's a win. How about Monday, December 21st? They have a home game against the Jets on the 20th. I'm trying to pencil in when Canty decides he's high on the Cardinals. This is a tricky one. I nailed it with the Jazz. I told him early on in the offseason, I'm like, I think the Jazz are going to be your team. And then, of course, he forgot, and he came in one day, and he's like, you know, I'm kind of into the Jazz. I'm like, yeah, I told you that. All right, let me see if I can figure this out here.
5: And it is 3.5 from DraftKings.
4: It's 3.5.
3: All right, I got it. Because he respects the hell out of the way that Seattle plays, defense, offensive line, griminess. Monday, November 9th, put it in the calendar. Arizona gives them a fight on the 8th. They lose the game where Canty comes in and says they got something there. There may be something there because they fought with Seattle. They didn't back down. But yeah, that's an impossible. This is one of the worst schedules I've ever seen in my life.
4: Man,
3: is horrible.
4: I think it could happen after week 5. I think it could happen after week 5.
3: Monday, October 12th, after
5: the Lions game.
3: The Lions game?
4: Yeah.
3: Because you respect Campbell. Yeah, see, we had the same theme. It's off of the teams he respects the griminess of, that if Arizona fights back, that'll be like, all right, yeah, I'm into
4: it. I mean, listen, on the road against San Francisco, division games are always tricky. San Francisco might not be healthy. We'll see what ends up happening there.
3: This is also a horrible game to play because now we have you on the hook for being high on the Arizona Cardinals at some point.
4: I'm not.
3: Year.
4: They have a over. Listen, they have an over-under of 3.5 wins, and I don't know which way to go. So I don't know if you can characterize me as being high on the Arizona Cardinals.
3: Or maybe you're that if you're into the Arizona Cardinals.
4: I guess the whole point is this, Ev. They got to end the season definitively knowing whether they have a head coach or not, whether they have
3: a
4: quarterback.
3: They got to be the Saints from last year.
4: They got to know.
3: That's their goal. Be the Saints from this past
4: year.
3: Yes. Be the Saints. It's a weird goal. Coming up, the man behind what some have said to me is the story of the week in sports. We'll get to that next. We're on Sportsmanlike, presented by Progressive Insurance.
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2: 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Along with Chris Canty, Evan Cohen with you. Smalls hosting First Take today. No big deal. You just heard it there. CeCe, I have deemed this the story of the week in sports.
5: Let's go.
2: It is the most creative, new, interesting story that we have seen all week in sports. The promotion run by the Akron football program, as you just heard. The idea that someone, a season ticket holder, could be raffled off to call the plays on the first drive of the first game in coordinates with the head coach, Joe Moorhead, and the offensive coordinator. And the man behind it is the AD, Dr. Andrew T. Goodrich. And he joins us here on Unsportsmanlike on ESPN Radio. Along with Chris Canty, Evan Cohen with you. How did you come up with this?
6: Man, well, thank you for having me on the show. I really appreciate it. The truth is that we dreamt up this on the way home from Tampa. Our men's basketball team had just competed in the NCAA tournament. It was so much fun. Our fans were incredibly involved down there in Tampa, and we literally thought, how do we take that same experience and bring it to football? And through a lot of back and forth, we came to the realization that Coach Moorhead is both our head coach and offensive coordinator, and we said, how fun would it be for Coach Moorhead to have an assistant? What if we had somebody call the game with him? And then we thought, that's a little too much. All right, we can't do the whole game. And then my deputy AD said, what about just the first play? And we settled on, boy, is this crazy? Could we have them do the opening drive?
5: Dr. Goodrich, how hard was it to sell Coach Moorhead and the players in the locker room on this idea?
6: You know, Coach Moorhead was reasonably skeptical, okay?
5: I would think so.
6: Very, very fair, very fair. But you know, it was interesting, and he has been so amazing in this process because I think we all know out of 136 FBS head coaches, a small percentage of them would say, yeah, I'm going to go along with this. This is going to be fun. But once we started talking about how this could work and the impact it was going to have on our program and our fan base, he leaned into it 100%. And he has been absolutely awesome. And I think he honestly relishes the opportunity to be a mentor in this process because, listen, we want this person to be successful. We want to go down there and score a touchdown. We want to do that together, and I think he's going to take a lot of pride in helping that happen.
2: We're talking to Dr. Andrew T. Goodrich. He's the Akron Director of Athletics. They've been all over the news this week as they are running a promotion where they're raffling off the first series of their first game of this college football season where a fan could partner with the head coach / Joe Moorhead to call plays. So how has it impacted season tickets, both in terms of number of tickets sold and dollars coming in?
6: Yeah, so it's been amazing in terms of percentages, right? Literally yesterday was the biggest sales day we had since the day we opened InfoCision Stadium. And to give you context, listen, we got the second smallest budget in the FBS. So for us, we're talking thousands and thousands of dollars. What's really interesting, though, is that it helped us sell a premium suite, which is really difficult for us to do sometimes. And we are now sold out of our suites. And we've been contacted by companies about being interested in doing a jersey patch sponsorship with the University of Akron. And so we actually think the greatest impact of this is going to be other than just season tickets.
2: Wow. So
5: that's incredible.
2: Have you guys figured out how you're going to announce this? Is it going to be some sort of live promotion? And would you want to do it on our show? Go ahead.
6: There you go. Well, so let's be really candid here. When we developed this, we really thought it would have an incredible impact on our fans here in Akron, Summit County, maybe Northeast Ohio. We had no idea that I'd be on the radio here with you on ESPN a couple days after. And we just hit 20 million views on X on an organic tweet, which I gotta imagine has never been done before. So, we have sat back and said we may have to reevaluate exactly how we do it. I will say I've read plenty of things on X, and I think a lot of people are concerned that We will use this opportunity to just use an influencer to do this. I'm here to assure everyone we created this so it would be random and one person would have an opportunity to live out their dream, and we will commit to that. So as we verify the exact way that we will reveal it, the one thing I can confirm is it will be random. Someone will be selected at random. And, you know, we're going to put all of our support behind that person so they can go out and have a good job.
5: Dr. Goodrich, what's been the reaction from your administration as well as other athletic directors?
6: It's been incredibly positive, honestly. I think we are all a little bit in shock at how viral this has gone. Certainly our administration is incredibly excited about this. I mean, the University of Akron is an incredible university with great programs. And trust me, we're going to lean on this experience to help get young people to come over and get enrolled and become students, as well as just, you know, try to recruit student athletes and fans to come to games. And athletics directors have reached out and been very, very supportive. I appreciate them. And I wouldn't be shocked if we saw some other folks try this, maybe in some other sports sometime down the road.
2: Well, it's a great lead into this. Have you thought about what's next? Have you thought about other games, other plays, other opportunities with how much of a hit this has been?
6: You know, we are thinking about that. You know, could this be a theme at the University of Akron where we find a way to do this with our men's and women's basketball program? You know, we have a nationally ranked, you know, men's soccer program that, you know, honestly could, you know, win a national championship. Do we find other ways to get our fans involved at a level that they just haven't been involved in before?
2: So, and we're talking with the AD at Akron, Dr. Andrew T. Goodrich, who had a great idea. His team had a great idea here. First series of the first game against Robert Morris for Akron. Fan wins a raffle. They call the plays with Joe Moorhead, their head coach slash offensive coordinator. Let's play out a hypothetical. Let's play out that you win the game. Okay. Let's play out also by winning the game, you only have one offensive touchdown and it's on the first drive of the game.
6: You know, I haven't given that some thought. You know, we might have to, you know, we reserve the right to become more intelligent. So let's see if that plays out. You know, we'll call it there. A little bit like an audible, right?
2: Yeah,
6: we'll,
2: I mean,
6: we'll
2: there call you go.
6: By the scrimmage.
2: All right, I have a thought though with our show. So our show over the last few years has been very involved with the Boca Bowl in Boca Raton, Florida, which I believe you guys are eligible for. Your conference plays into that, et cetera. You guys, I believe, have been in the past. Akron has been in. If you are in the Boca Bowl this year, can you let us call a play? Specific, I'm being very specific.
5: Yes.
2: We are very involved in that. We've done our show has been involved in the broadcast from it. Can you say right now that if Akron makes it to the Boca Bowl, Unsportsmanlike gets a play?
6: You're on.
2: Yes. We got a play.
6: Let's go. You got it.
2: Okay. We got a play.
6: You got it.
2: We got a play.
6: Yep.
2: What last thing? Because I know go ahead. I'm sorry.
6: You got to email that to me in advance. We're going to have a conversation, but we'll work it in.
2: I
6: got to work that. Coach is down at practice right now, so I got it. I think I'll wait until we hit that 6-win mark before I let him know. So just
2: let's
6: keep that between you and me and everybody watching.
2: Yeah. No, nobody's watching and listening. Don't worry about it. Just like 500 stations across the country, ESPNU, ESPN app, SiriusXM80, but nobody's paying attention to this. Is there anything you've talked about this a lot? There's been a lot that's come out. Is there anything about this that we should know that we don't know? Because it has become a viral promotion that is really cool here.
6: You know, the whole intent behind this was to have fun, right? And, hey, listen, I like lawsuits and talks about Congress and Capitol Hill and all that as much as the next guy, but college football just hasn't been a lot of fun the last 4 or 5 months. And, we just wanted to make sure that, you know, we're having fun with the greatest game in America. We love this. And, we hope that, people can look at the University of Akron in a different way and say, hey, we're out, we're having fun, we're leading. And you know what else? We got a pretty good football team, and so everyone ought to keep an eye on us and see what happens this year.
2: Well, and that
5: is outstanding perspective, Dr. Goodrich. You're absolutely right. Like, we got to bring the joy back into college football because the business has gotten away. You are 1,000% on point with that.
2: And that's what we've been saying. Like, this whole thing is about selling a dream. I mean, Chris played in the NFL for 11 years at the highest of levels, was awesome, won a Super Bowl, wore the C on his jersey as a captain. I was a failed high school football quarterback, okay? The concept of calling a play in college football sounds like one of the coolest things ever. It's like, you know, it's a, and people are coming up with wild cockamamie plays, but it's selling the dream that you guys have done legally, morally, and ethically. It's great.
6: Well, and you know what's interesting? We've all done it. We've all stood in our living room, pointed at a television set and said, what are we doing? Why are we doing this? Run this play. I can see the defense right here, right now. This is, you know, we've all done it. And then you combine that with the fact that so many of our fans, they're playing Madden. They're playing NCAA, you know, college football. You know, hopefully they're getting on there. They're playing with the Akron Zips and they're preparing the plays so that if they win, they know what they're going to call. But, you know, they're actually getting some reps. And so, you know what? I think this might not be as far-fetched as some people think it may be.
2: Well, this was awesome. Congratulations to you and your school, selling out the stadiums, the suites, and all that kind of stuff. Just unbelievable. Dr. Andrew T. Goodrich, AD at Akron. And hopefully you make it to the Boca Bowl because then we get a play. So thank you so much for the time. We appreciate it.
6: You got it. Thank you, guys.
2: What an awesome story. CeCe, your eyes lit up when on that last answer when he says, college football, let's be honest, hasn't been that fun recently in terms of the news around it. And your eyes lit up with that. Why?
5: Because so much of the focus has been about the business of college football, who's getting paid what, who's being bought out, players jumping around in the transfer portal, going to the highest bidders. And then these fights that they're having with the NCAA, the fights that they're having with these huge conglomerates that are conferences. And then, of course, the advocacy of more guidelines and guardrails to Congress. I just think that so much attention has been paid to stuff that's off the field, and we don't focus enough on what's happening on the field and the overall pageantry that makes a lot of people fall in love with college football.
2: We are on Sportsmanlike, presented by Progressive Insurance.
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1: Canty's best bet.
2: Walking down the field, y'all. Chasing that bag, y'all.
1: Of the night.
3: All right, best bet of the night. I'm going with Carson Beck.
4: Are into him.
3: Yeah, I'm going on Carson Beck to throw a touchdown pass on his first drive, Efco. Carson Beck.
4: A fan called the plays.
3: I'm calling the shot. Carson Beck to throw a touchdown pass on his first drive. Starting the Hall of Fame game. Tremendous opportunity for him. It's plus 750, so it's $100 with a total payout, Ev, of $850. That is the play of the day. Let's go, Carson Beck.
4: Can we have a group conversation here for a second? Smalls hosting First Take at 10 a.m. Eastern. No big deal. Pat and Nuno, Cam and Javonte not in today. What's going on with Canty and the Arizona Cardinals here? I know they're playing tonight against the Panthers, and I know they're part of the two-a-days that you'll hear all throughout the day here on ESPN Radio. But, like, he's giving random Arizona Cardinals takes today. What's happening here?
5: I think the thing is with Canty, because he's so prepared, and he's, you know, he's he does all his homework. He's looking for that team. Right? There's a bunch of teams.
4: We got the team. We adopted the Saints.
5: No.
3: Everybody's on the Saints, though.
5: Like, he was.
3: Oh, God. Dan Graziano talking about the Saints. Everybody's on the Saints.
4: Now, of course, he's out on the Saints.
3: So no. I didn't say I was out on the Saints. But there are, like, a handful of teams that you look at, and you wouldn't necessarily think they have a pathway to being competitive this year. But every single year, we see that those teams, there's somebody that emerges as a fringe playoff contender.
4: And I see a path team?
3: I see a path team. Correct.
4: And you think this is the I see a path team?
3: No, I'm not saying that Arizona's that team.
4: Okay.
5: Yeah, he won't go that far.
3: No, I'm not going that far.
5: But Canty's also been ahead, like, of a lot of people on a lot of these, like, takes, right, or thoughts. And I think that's it. It's just like, where are you at with it, right? I think some people, especially I've heard it in, like, local New York radio, where I think people might be a little bit higher on the Jets, heck, than even the Giants at this point.
3: But that's my point, though, Nuno. Yeah. Like, I would have the Jets in that bucket, right? If we're going to go with a handful of I see a path teams, the Jets, the Dolphins, the Commanders, the Tennessee Titans. Like, people aren't expecting those teams to be in the playoff mix. But we could get to December, and those teams could still have a viable path to get into the postseason.
4: I am going to regret what I'm about to say.
3: Say it.
4: The Browns? I don't think they're too deep is that bad. I just think the quarterback position is spotty. I'm not on today. I would like to be, but I'm not.
6: You're just trying to make Canty do a pre-take.
3: Oh, I'm not doing a pre-take on the Cleveland Browns. No. That's a step you don't cross, my friend.
4: Actually, the pre-take working on.
3: I like the personnel on the Browns. I do.
4: Can we do the pre-take that you've actually been working on?
6: I don't care. Good luck.
3: What's the pre-take?
4: Have we ever used that soundbite? That's a great drop.
6: I don't care. Good luck.
4: That is a great drop.
3: That's a good one.
4: Where is that drop?
3: That's a good one.
4: 3 years in, we break out that drop?
6: I just found it yesterday.
4: Well, a good job by you. Here's the pre-take he's working on. Best celebration by an individual in sports history. Because the Mets have a pitcher that had this unbelievable celebration last night, and he, like, does a huge jump on a strikeout. Jeffrey Yan, I believe is his name, and he does this crazy jump striking out a batter.
3: Yep.
4: So CeCe's been working his pre-take for First Take today. It's best celebration in sports.
3: It's not my pre-take. They're literally going to talk about Jeffrey Yan, and they asked me what my favorite sports celebration was.
4: Let me tell you the advantage, no big deal, that we have here on the radio side. We can outsource help on this. 888-SAY-ESPN, 888-729-3776. What's the exact question? Give me the exact question.
3: I just gave you the question.
4: I wasn't listening.
3: What's your favorite celebration?
7: That is the most asinine thing I've ever heard.
4: What did you do yesterday? Pat just found all Stephen A. drops yesterday?
3: He's got a lot of time in on that one.
4: He's just going through his folder of Stephen A. drops now. Best celebration in all of sports, like, ever. 888-SAY-ESPN, 888-729-3776. I gave you Dirty Bird, Atlanta Falcons. Yeah. I thought that was good.
3: I went with Jared Allen's calf roping. Of course, Deion Sanders high-stepping is iconic.
4: Pat gave you the Icky Shuffle.
3: Icky Shuffle.
6: And one flap down.
4: What is one flap down? I don't know that. I'm sorry.
3: The home run celebration from the player from the Giants, right?
6: Yeah, and he would run around with his arm at his side straight and the other one up, like almost like a plane.
4: I don't think CeCe's going to say this one, but do you remember what the Cubs did in 16, Schwarber specifically? The cup up?
3: Yeah, no. Nah.
4: You're not going to go with that one?
3: Nah, I'm not going to.
4: They did do that. I'm just telling you.
3: No, I'm not going to go with that one.
4: Okay. All right. Yeah. 888-ESPN.
3: Terrell Owens with the pom-poms. Pretty much any Terrell Owens celebration.
4: Best celebration. Oh, T.O.'s a good one.
3: Terrell Owens celebrations were great.
4: What about the Joe Horn cell phone one?
3: Yeah, but they were all catching up to T.O., right?
4: The
3: T.O.
4: popcorn.
3: Had the T.O. at the middle of the star. He had the pom-poms. He had the Sharpie. T.O.'s
6: T.O. and Randy Moss.
4: Moss moon, the mooning one? The fake moon?
3: The Moss moon?
4: The Moss moon? That was
3: a pretty good one.
4: I mean, got in trouble. He got fined for that kind of stuff, but whatever. He can afford it. It's not a big deal for him. Anybody who knows anything about Randy Moss knows he's like the greatest guy ever. So who cares if he
6: the did Tiger the Woods
4: one.
6: Fist pump?
3: No.
4: What? No, that's
3: in the Tiger Woods really fist good. Pump is just the Jordan fist pump.
6: No, it's not. Tiger's is so different.
3: I guess Tiger's is more like an uppercut. Jordan's is Jordan more like actual pump. Yeah.
4: It's almost like a throwing motion.
3: But a fist pump is, I don't know. It's not, I don't know if that's.
6: Yeah, but he made it iconic.
3: Well, he was just really good. And people.
4: That would never come to mind for me. That's interesting.
3: Level of creativity there is what keeps it from
6: it's
3: being.
6: Golf. What did you want him to do? If he starts mooning people on the golf
4: Happy
6: course
4: Gilmore
6: like Randy
4: had
6: Moss.
4: Some good ones. Yeah, right? Happy Gilmore ones. I'm just saying. And what about the MJ shrug? Is that not considered a celebration?
3: MJ shrug is not a celebration.
4: That was just a shout out to He and Magic. Because Matt, do people know that? That the MJ shrug after he hit, 6 three-pointers against the Blazers in the finals that year or that game was literally just him talking to Magic Johnson, who was on the broadcast. And I think the story goes, and we can ask Magic about this one day, hopefully. I'm pretty sure the story goes that he and Magic had a conversation the night before, and Michael said to Magic, I think I need to hit some threes tomorrow. And then he just decided to hit 6 threes. And he's like, the MJ shrug.
3: It's amazing.
4: I'm pretty sure that's what the story is. We're on Sportsmanlike, presented by Progressive Insurance.
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0: promotional poster of Carson Benton and Kenny Pickett. 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Dad, the Hall of Fame game coming up tonight. We got two-a-days on ESPN Radio as we're going to take you through the tour of the NFL. Two teams every day getting you ready for the upcoming season. Great guest today, Steve Smith, Sr.
1: Yeah.
0: No stranger to training camps himself. Going to come by as the Panthers are in the news tonight. Ryan McGee going to join us in hour number two. But for a man who spent so much of his life in football, college football captain at Notre Dame, nine-year NFL veteran covering the sport now, you always, I say, dream an athlete. You've been a broadcaster for longer than you were an athlete,
1: right.
0: But you still think so much like an athlete. Do you still, does your body physically respond when we get to training camp in the Hall of Fame game, which is the kickoff of the season?
2: Oh, yeah. I mean, there's a mix of hate because I always hated camp. It was a necessary evil that I never, ever enjoyed, and I can't believe anybody who ever says they enjoyed it. And then there's the thrill of the start of a season,
0: yeah.
2: Right? I mean, those first few days of camp, you get through the soreness, but now you get to the game. And I know this game, there's a ton of players that are playing that will be gone from the team and you never heard of, and you may never hear of them. But me being a 10th rounder, you being an undrafted free agent.
0: I was going to say, those guys you're talking about are me.
2: Well, yeah.
0: The future me's of the world are getting ready to go and put it on the line of the Hall of Fame game tonight.
2: And understand, going into this game and the start of preseason, basically the majority of rosters are set already.
0: Yeah.
2: They're in pen, right? But there's the back end, there's special teams, there's tweaking, there's dealing with injury, which Carolina is dealing with injury. But what that does is it gives other players a chance for reps. That's why I enjoy this game, and there are people who say, oh, even the preseason games, I'll turn them off in the second half or whatever. That's when I watch, because that's when I know guys are fighting for those last 5-10 spots, fighting for the practice squad, you know, fighting. There's only 1,800 jobs in professional football. It's only 1,800. And you have thousands of guys fighting for one of those jobs. You appreciate that because you went through it. I appreciate that because I went through it. So that's why I watch the entirety of the game, even though it can be tough at times.
0: I mean, that's why we watch the entirety of the game. And then you've got the sickos looking for an edge on this one.
2: Oh,
0: shout out to our guy Chris Canty on Unsportsmanlike this morning. We're driving in listening to Chris Canty give out winners.

0: for the Hall of Fame game. Carson Beck opening drive touchdown.
1: Yes, that's the odds he was given. I think it was plus 750 or something like that.
0: I mean, as many people have pointed out, Carson Beck has the chance, depending on who receives the ball first, to have thrown the last pass of college football season, an interception in the championship game against Indiana, and the first pass of the NFL season, which is a pretty cool distinction. So we'll have plenty of time to get into that. No matter where you are, you can listen to the Golics on ESPN Radio, the ESPN app, or Sirius XM Channel 80. Let's get to the opening drive.
2: No waiting around. No burying the headline.
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0: 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Before we get to our two-a-days, before we get to Steve Smith Sr., this is also money season. Guys getting paid as we get started with training camp into it. And Jonathan Taylor joins the running back paydays. We had Bijan Robinson reset the market the other day. Jonathan Taylor, 3 years the senior of Bijan Robinson and Jahmyr Gibbs, who are due for those record-setting deals, does get some big money of his own. A two-year extension on his current contract valued at $44 million with up to $47 in incentives. And as always, the number that matters, $39 million guaranteed for a guy that has been the productive engine for a Colts offense that was high-flying at the beginning of last year will certainly, I think, go only as far as Daniel Jones' health can carry them on the high end. But this is also the engine, him along with that offensive line led by Quentin Nelson, that makes it go.
1: 27 years old, and this is his third deal.
0: Yeah.
1: This is the largest third deal for a running back because, and he's 27 years old, as I said. You know, when you hit that magic number of 30 outside of Derrick Henry, you start to wonder about the running backs. It's kind of the math thing right now. There are reports that say he's the third $20 million quarterback running back. I'm sorry. You have Bijan Robinson at 22.2. You have Saquon Barkley at 22, and this or 20, and this would average 22. But with his year salary this year of $12 million, it averages out to $19 million a year. Semantics. He's making a lot of money. He'll be a $20 million dollar a year running back. And I, quite honestly, I thought he was older than 27.
0: It feels like he's been in such a pivotal role for this team for such a long time.
1: And again, he had a monster year last year, over 1,500 yards rushing, 18 touchdowns, 46 receptions as well. I mean, he helps the quarterback immensely because the Colts are not living on the arm and shoulder of Daniel Jones as a passer. They need the running attack.
0: They do, and I mean, Daniel Jones did factor into that now, probably not as much coming off injury last year. It's an interesting team that has retooled and paid a lot of their guys this offseason, right?
1: Yeah.
0: The Alec Pierce deal, trying to secure a guy that was a part of lifting the lid off defenses last year. Jonathan Taylor, I saw Adam Schefter tweeted out Quentin Nelson. They're all pro guard going into the final year of his contract at 30 years old. So you wonder if there's more coming down the pipeline in Indianapolis here. But this expected. Jonathan Taylor, as we've talked about ad nauseum now, one of the guys in that upper tier of running backs who you expect to be able to easily secure paydays like this. We wait to see the trickle-down effect of this. But this makes perfect sense to me for the Colts where they're at and the kind of production you got from him. Tied a career high with 18 rushing touchdowns last year.
1: Yeah, he's still
0: over 1,500 yards. Still very much got the juice.
1: So have to expect in the next week or two or day or two, quite honestly, Jahmyr Gibbs' deal is going to be signed. Yeah. I mean, the framework is laid out more with the Bijan Robinson deal than this deal as an extension. So, I would imagine because Gibbs is closer in age to Robinson than with Taylor. So you have to expect that's going to get done.
0: Yep. As we talked about, Jahmyr Gibbs, 24 years old also, in the prime of his career. No more David Montgomery in that backfield. They desperately need him to continue making the kind of big plays that have been the hallmark of the early portion of his career. So congratulations. We love young guys getting life-changing sums of money. We talked about the opportunity tonight. That's the goal eventually for all these guys to get to the second, and in the case of Jonathan Taylor,
1: the third
0: contract, which, you know, a tip of the cap. That's a rare place to be for these guys. But as we mentioned, it's training camp today. You heard Evan Cohen and company talking about it this morning. Two-a-days all throughout the day on ESPN Radio. Let's kick off the party here as we get set for the Hall of Fame game tonight.
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3: This is Kyle Bailey covering the Carolina Panthers. The biggest storyline for Carolina headed into the season is, of course, their fourth-year quarterback and former number one overall pick, Bryce Young. And now, with his head coach, Dave Canales, handing off play-calling duties to Brad Idzik, coming off a season where they went 8-9, won the division, and fell in the wild card round. Is there a big step forward for Bryce Young? A pivotal year with a contract extension on the table. What will Bryce Young look like, and can he lead this organization to back-to-back playoff appearances?
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0: This sound to me, another one of those things. Mike Sando's quarterback tears. This sound,
1: oh, yeah.
0: Football season.
1: yeah, without
0: just
1: a
0: guttural,
1: doubt.
0: Guys making guttural noises.
1: We made it through. Everybody, we made it through from the end of the Super Bowl when you have euphoria for the Super Bowl and then you go into the doldrums until this moment tonight. Training camp's opening, obviously you have football, but when there's an actual game, even though some look at it kind of as a weird game, football starts tonight.
0: Hall of Fame game, first midweek Mac game, the true sicko celebratory days out there. And with the Panthers, you heard some of it coming in there. This was a playoff team last year who at the end of the season, by the way, gave the Rams hell in a cell.
1: They were up 31-27 in the fourth quarter at home to the Rams in the wild card game before they lost 34-31.
0: So you see that in the micro and you say, wow, you leave feeling good about the Panthers. They were an 8-9 football team, and according to FTN, by DVOA, their efficiency metric, the Panthers were the 10th worst team to ever make the playoffs. So this was not a great football team that made the playoffs. It's in the NFC South. But, Dad, Bryce Young, appropriately, I think, the place to start. Over 3,000 yards passing last year. They got him as number one. Tannerill McMillan as advertised. With what you've seen already with Bryce Young, whose fifth-year option got picked up by the Panthers, what do you need to see from him if you're Carolina to feel comfortable making him your franchise guy long-term?
1: Well, a continuation of what we kind of saw last year. Threw for a little over 3,000 yards, right under 64% completion, 23 touchdowns, 11 interceptions. But again, remember what you heard there before we came back was they picked up his fifth-year option, but no extension at this point.
0: Yeah.
1: They're still in a wait-and-see mode with Bryce Young. Because remember, 2 years ago, he saved his job. He got benched for Andy Dalton. And were it not for Andy Dalton hurting his thumb in a car accident, not even on the football field, I believe, it was a car accident.
0: Yep.
1: He hurt his thumb. Bryce Young got his job back and finished the season strong, or they were probably going to move on from him.
0: Oh, very much so.
1: So because of Andy Dalton's thumb, he got a chance, proved it on the field. Last year had a nice season, though the offense was in the lower third in statistics, basically. So this is going to be, again, can he stack this year from last year and improve a little better? Maybe get down to under double digits in interceptions. Maybe get 25 or more touchdowns, because they don't have a great running game, or they'd love to have a better running game to go with the passing game. Tet McMillan, obviously, Tet McMillan was the clear star of this team. He had 70 receptions. The next closest was Rico Dowdle, who's not on the team anymore, with 39 receptions.
0: Yeah,
1: it was all Tet McMillan.
0: It was all Tet McMillan, and it was all short. And again, Bryce Young has never been the biggest, strongest, toolsiest guy. I think that's the thing you'd like to see this year. Last year, cut down on sacks, mitigated some of that behind an offensive line that dealt with some injury issues, and we'll get to that and how that might impact this season.
1: Yeah.
0: The best case scenario for Bryce Young would be to continue to use his mobility to help out with that, but then to cut it loose. Like, I think of the comeback with your shield or on it mentality from the movie 300. I want Bryce Young to go out here, throw into more tight windows, take more chances with Tet downfield, give him opportunities to make plays and make this offense more explosive in ways they desperately need. Now, looking at the rest of this team, that becomes pretty difficult when you already look at what this roster's gone through in camp on the injury front. Second-year edge rusher Nick Skorton, torn ACL, out for the year. Rookie wide receiver Chris Brazel, torn LCL. They're already without Taylor Moton, who's dealing with blood clots, Ike Ekwonu, who's got patella, coming off patella tendon surgery, and then Tashaun Wharton had neck surgery. So a banged-up outfit on offense in front of him. And then dead on defense, you look at where they actually made some improvements this offseason and some places they could potentially get better. You brought in Devin Lloyd, who became the first player since Lavonte David to record 10 QB hits and 5 picks last year with the Jacksonville Jaguars. And then you bring in Jalen Phillips from Philadelphia, who was a star after the deadline. Yeah. So the defense looks like it could improve.
1: They need more pressure on the quarterback. They had 30 sacks.
0: Yeah.
1: And it was tied, I think, for 29th or 30th in the league. It was bad. They have to get to the quarterback more to help the back seven on this defense. As far as wide, I mentioned it was just Tet McMillan. They picked up Kendrick Bourne. They acquired him. He came over from San Francisco. Had, I think, 30-some receptions, no touchdowns last year against San Francisco. So still not a lot of power outside of Tet McMillan at the wide receiver position. And that's one of the main things you want to do to help a quarterback, a young quarterback. Now, Bryce is going in the league now for a little longer than just a new quarterback. But to give him weapons. And he still doesn't have a lot of great weapons.
0: No, but I mean, listen. In having a guy who already looks like he could be a top 20 receiver in the NFL, that goes a long way. I do think at some point, we talk about this all the time with quarterbacks, sometimes that desire to not throw interceptions leads you to be less aggressive. And this is an offense that already has an issue with aggression that they need to solve. So overall, Dad, what's success look like for the Panthers this season? Coming off a playoff run, we know you're always handicapping it differently because it's the NFC South. What do you need to see from this team?
1: I mean, you need to see, is Bryce Young going to be there? Is he going to get the extension?
0: So playoff or not, you just need to see Bryce Young either play like the guy or bottom out so you know what's
1: going. Exactly right. So you know what direction you're going to go. I think the Carolina Panthers, like every team we're going to talk about in the NFC South, one game above 500, one game below 500. I think that's kind of where they sit. And I don't see much improvement for that. We had three teams that were 8-9 last year. The only one that was worse was New Orleans. So I don't see any NFC South team really jumping out to be an 11-12 win team.
0: No, I think you look at the NFC South, and it's divided into two clear camps, right? And I think they're unsurprisingly tied to quarterback. You've got everyone looking at the Tampa Bay Buccaneers and the Saints right now as we talk in the preseason. One's got Baker Mayfield. One's bullish on Tyler Shuck as their guy.
1: Yep.
0: And the other two are the Falcons that are looking between Tua and Penix banged up going into camp for their quarterback, and the Panthers trying to figure out maybe once and for all if Bryce Young is your guy. So, two-a-days, off and running. Coming up next, someone who knows an awful lot about Panthers two-a-days specifically, Steve Smith Sr. going to join us and talk about what he needs to see from their potential franchise QB next on the Golics.
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0: 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Hall of Fame game coming up tonight. Hall of Fame induction week as well.
1: Yeah.
0: One of the best. I know, Dad, you always love the speeches, getting to hear the story of all these great players going in this weekend. And, I mean, with the guys that we have going in, Luke Kuechly, Drew Brees, Roger Craig, well, Larry Fitzgerald.
1: I'm sure
0: there's going to be some great
1: players. I love hearing the backstory. We all know the stats of the players going in, but I love hearing about who their support group was when they were young, when they talk about family or coaches. I was there last year with a bunch of my former Philadelphia Eagle teammates for Eric Allen's induction. It was just fantastic. I just love hearing great stories.
0: It's an incredible weekend in celebration of football as we roll along with that celebration. Very excited to welcome in our next guest, a guy who knows a thing or two about high-level football training camp, and certainly these Carolina Panthers we'll see tonight. Steve Smith Sr., NFL Network analyst, five-time Pro Bowler, and co-host of the 89 Show podcast. Steve, good to see you. How you doing?
2: I'm doing good. How you guys doing?
1: Doing well, doing well. And before we jump into what's going on in the NFL, I need to ask you this. You played 16 years in the league, an unbelievable career that you had. We see Aaron Donald about to most likely make a comeback. After you retired, did you ever get enticed to possibly make a comeback after you retired?
2: Nope, I did not. I was significantly a little bit older, so my body was telling me. My mind was telling my body, and my body was telling my mind, we're done. so I had no kind of itch to come back. But I will tell you a quick story. After COVID, I ended up being asked to play in this charity flag football tournament. And so I'm like, you know, I ain't played in a few years. Let's just check it out, right? And, you know, in flag football, you're playing both sides. You're playing defense and offense. And obviously on offense, I knew what I was doing. But on defense, you know, I haven't played DB since high school. Technically, it didn't matter if I didn't play DB in high school. You know how it is. Once an athlete, always an athlete. I thought, man, I'm straight. I'm good. Right? I'm out here playing gin pop, so I'll be all right. You know, I do my traditional warm-up. I'm out there. I'm in my sweats. I got my stuff going. One of my boys just throwing me pass. I'm getting the eyes ready. Boom. Man, no questions. Still got the pause. I'm good. Hamstrings and quads didn't get the memo that we were still good. And so first game, tweaked, slightly grabbed my left hamstring. Man, and I knew something was up because when I went into the second game, my left one tightened up a little bit more, but my left one said, we ain't going to get tight. We done. And I pulled my right hamstring, okay? And I was playing pretty decent at corner, and I just kind of, my spidey senses went off, and I said, I think they about to try me. And lo and behold, I got an out and up. Man, and they gave me the fast out and up, the fast guy. So he hits me with a, yeah, boom. And so here's the agent 89, the Steve Smith, the angry player. This will be my last play. And I cannot let this dude catch the ball on me. He takes off. I take off. Now, I take off. You know, you're old now. You start to say things when you take off like, mother. So I go. And my right one's pulled. My left one decides to join the party. I completely pull both hamstrings. And this will not be the last play that I'm remembered in the flag football league. Pulled both hamstrings, deflected / defensive holding, because it was not... He did not catch that pass, and I did with DBs.
0: Yep. Locked down, strapped him in.
2: I locked down. Here's the best part. I took everything that I came to the game with. I took all that, loaded up my car. I loaded up my car slowly. I packed up all my stuff. Oh, hell no. I'm grabbing stuff. I go home. I took the whole canister of Epsom salt, dumped it in the tub. I was sitting in the tub. My phone goes off. Pop. We made it to the playoffs. I was in a tub. I was done. I have not put on a pair of cleats ever since. So, hell no. I have no desire to go out there and see if I can still play. Because you know what? You want to know why? My old ass can't play no more. I got gym muscles. That's all I got. It looked good in this Travis Matthews shirt. But it is useless on the football field.
1: Oh, that is a great
0: story. Incredible. Talking to Steve Smith Sr. here on the Golix. You know what? It's good to know when the journey is over. I think our friend Trey Wingo always said that. So we'll leave that to Aaron Donald to come back here. Steve, we do want to look at the game coming up tonight. Maybe less the guys that will be on the field here in Carolina. And more the question at quarterback we were just talking about with Bryce Young. You're well known for your time at Carolina. I'm sure you've watched a ton of him. What do you need to see for Bryce Young to believe he can be the long-term solution for Carolina quarterback?
2: Well, I know Bryce already knows that he is the guy. I think this year is really pivotal, not just for Bryce, but also the Carolina Panthers overall. And when we talk about it, we have to address the quarterback position, because the most important thing with any team is the quarterback. And he has to play, in my humble opinion, four great quarters. Right, of football. We've seen him play great fourth quarter. We've seen him make a play, a splash play or two during the second quarter. But we haven't seen Bryce consistently put what he's done in the fourth quarter in those last year games together in four quarters to just watch him methodically move up and down the field and just kind of flow, right? Just throw the ball out there. I just want to see him go back, drop back, three-step drop, boom, throw it. Five-step drop, boom. Seven-step drop, just throw it instead of sometimes playing hero ball. But here's where the Carolina Panthers are at an advantage that most teams are not. Most teams right now are trying to figure out, like the Minnesota Vikings. They have already used a first-round draft pick, and it's clear-cut that J.J. McCarthy is still not ready to take on this team, who I believe is ready to play football a little bit more than J.J. McCarthy is ready to play football at quarterback. So I love what they have been doing. Dan Morgan, they've been doing defensively, like you guys stated earlier, because I was ear hustling, listening to you guys talk about the offensive line play, and knowing that the offensive line play for any team, for you to have a good quarterback, has to be stable and it has to be fortified so that quarterback feels comfortable throwing the football and not dropping his eyes looking at the rush, but he can start to dissect and confirm where he's going with the football before the snap, not discovering that, oh, crap, I don't know where to go with the football. And so they are at an advantage. But here's the question. Let's say hypothetically he doesn't take a huge step forward. I'll ask you two. Then what should the Carolina Panthers do? Because we're watching these teams, how they operate when they don't have a franchise quarterback, and it ain't pretty. They start going down to the Goodwill. They start getting and shopping in places like, you know, I'm a Costco guy, but then all of a sudden when you get desperate, you're trying to look for a hookup in any way possible. You're looking at Sam's, you're over there going to BJ's, you're just looking at all these, you're trying to find something somewhere, and it doesn't necessarily work out well. So I think that if you put enough tools around him like the Carolina Panthers are doing, I think he's going to flourish and be just fine.
1: Well, let's talk about the tools around him. Tet McMillan, 70 receptions, over 1,000 yards, 7 touchdowns. Yeah. But the next closest in receptions was the running back. Rico Dowdle is not there anymore with 39.
2: Yeah.
1: So how difficult is it for a, you would know this, as a number one receiver when you don't really have a lot of help around you?
2: Well, so two things happens. And, Mike, you know me very well, so what I'm going to say, you're going to giggle. I mean, what's the problem with that? When you're number one receiver, you don't need other options. Hell, I am the first, second, and third, and fourth, and fifth option, right? You know what I'm saying? It's you go in there, you get your starter, your entree. That's me. You get your side salad. Bingo, right? You go with the roll, and you look at it, you get your main dish. This guy, and then dessert. Bang. You get your little coffee, a little bit of cream. That's me, tea time. So you don't have to worry about it when you're the number one. But holistically, yes, you want a guy to step up. And that guy is Jalen Coker. Jalen Coker he had some little injuries earlier on, but that kid can play out of Holy Cross, undrafted. They've rewarded him. He can run some routes. So he already is that number two guy. Xavier Worthy has been a little bit disappointing when you look at a first round guy and you look at statistics. However, he is going to contribute. Chris Brazel gets hurt, and that's not great. But you got a John Metchie, a guy that knows Bryce. Bryce knows him. This is a guy who wants to prove that he is the type of player he was in Alabama. So they have some good players. The only question mark, I believe, the players around him is the tight end position is not as solidified, and they don't have the flashiness that you see at the running back with Brooks and Chuba Hubbard. You have T-Mac, and you have those other guys, but you're kind of waiting for that stud to show up at the tight end position. And they got a few guys, Sanders, but you want to see, is it going to really translate and be consistent? And that, I think that's the part that everybody's waiting for in the organization and a preseason analyst like me that I'm going, okay, I know he can play. I saw him at Texas, right? But I haven't seen a player at Texas show up every day like I want to see him in a Carolina Panther uniform.
0: Talking to Steve Smith Sr. here. It's the Golics on ESPN Radio. We're presented by Progressive Insurance. Steve, hearing you talk about this receiver core, the weapons around him, you do such a great job breaking down these guys, especially for anyone that's checked out the YouTube channel. I want to venture out into the rest of the NFL because we did have a big wide receiver move recently. Stephon Diggs heading to the Washington Commanders to take up with Terry McLaurin and help out Jaden Daniels. We saw the impact he had in New England. What does he bring to now this offense that can help Jaden Daniels and the Commanders get back to where they were a couple seasons ago?
2: Well, it's going to be interesting to see if Jaden Daniels gets back to what we've seen because Cliff Kingsbury isn't there. And when we talk about the Washington Commanders, sometimes, especially the last couple of years, man, it's Jekyll and Hyde. We're not really sure which team we're going to get. And I think it's tough to really know exactly what's going on because, one, their head coach is a defensive-minded coach who DQ is one of the best guys out there. I love what he's doing. Unfortunately, man, you can't be a head coach and be a defensive-minded head coach, and your Achilles heel is the defense. So that kind of is tough. That's a hard sell. That's, you know, that's like being a baker, and you open up a bakery, and the first thing that sucks is the baked goods. That's not what you want to happen. So I think Stephon Diggs coming in, that helped Scary Terry take some attention off of him. They did get some guys. I don't have the names in front of me and because I'm focusing on today's game. But they have to get some guys at the wide receiver position at a young age that can grow and show some of that fresh legs. Right, because Stephon Diggs is—he's a little bit older. He can still go, but he doesn't go down the field like he used to. He was a lot of his work was done in the underneath 0 to 9. Right, he didn't really have as much of a standout in the intermediate 10 to 19 because that wasn't his role with with Josh McDaniels with New England. So I'm curious to see how they will integrate Diggs, but then how is this offense overall? Are they going to run the football? Are they going to keep putting Daniels in that position where he's going to, you know, get hurt. So it's just interesting to see what kind of Washington Commanders offense will show up, because we also know that we're still kind of worried about what the defense is going to do.
1: Yeah, they picked up a couple of receivers, Van Jefferson from the Titans, Diami Brown from Jacksonville.
2: Yeah, veteran.
1: Overall, Steve, we see a game tonight, right? We see the preseason, and we know when it gets later in the preseason games, it's guys that are trying to make the team. I was a 10th rounder back when there were 12 rounds. My son, Mike, I know. I always have to explain that.
2: Hold on. What year was that?
1: 85. Yeah, 1985.
2: Oh, wow. Okay.
1: And I also have to explain to people, my first team were the Houston Oilers, which are now the Tennessee Titans. So I have a lot of explaining to do when I talk about my career.
2: That was good. That was good football back then, though, right? You guys were ahead of the. You guys were throwing the football when other people were like, "That will never work."
1: Yeah. Yeah, it definitely worked, no doubt about it. But I was a 10th rounder. Mike was undrafted. You were in the upper echelon draft. You were a third rounder. Talk about guys fighting for jobs, what you saw in the locker rooms through preseasons, and just the fight and the determination of guys trying to make the last 10, 15, 5 spots of a roster.
2: As a football analyst today, it gives me more and more anxiety than when I was a player. Here's why. Man, when I sit on the sidelines and I watch, I can see it already, which guys, they don't have a chance. And it's not because they can't play. It's because the coaching staff is trying to get the guys ready because of how things have been done now. You know, back in 85, right? Y'all were in training camp for 6 weeks. Back in 2000, I was in training camp for 4 weeks, where we went away. We there was no facilities like they are today. You were isolated. You were in Bumville. You had, all you did was eat, breathe football. And so watching these guys on the sideline now, where they, I was at Miami last week, and I'm watching, they got 11 to 12 wide receivers on the sideline. And there were some guys, they got one play, two plays, the whole practice, right? And so there's no possible way that these guys are getting a shot legitimately, because they just don't have the time. And so when that happens, that's why you're getting a lot of these players moving around, where there's some guys that are on rosters today who will be on possibly 7 different rosters throughout the season. And there's no possible way that these guys get a real sense or any familiarity or stability of what the league is or what they can do on that team, because they're constantly moving and shaking. They're constantly moving to the next team, hoping, but not getting a lot of reps. So it's going to be tough. And these games for the Carolina Panthers, Arizona Cardinals, the starters, a lot of the starters aren't playing. But let me tell you, it's a dang audition for some of these guys who will not be on the current team, but they are auditioning for 31 other teams. And, man, that's the part that I love seeing. But it's also like, man, these dudes don't got a chance, you know?
0: Incredibly well put. It's the difficult tension in the preseason, but it's part of why we love this game and we love the opportunity tonight. Steve, thanks so much for the time today. Enjoy the game tonight, and I'm sure we'll talk to you plenty this season.
2: Oh, we sure will, because guess what, guys? We co-workers.
0: Yeah, buddy. We're all one big happy family. We'll talk to you soon, Steve. Thanks, thank you.
1: Appreciate it.
2: appreciate it.
0: 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So coming up next, we're going to break out the big guns. Why in 2026 is Paul Feinbaum calling out Nick Saban, of all people? We'll get to that next. It's The Golics on ESPN Radio.
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5: Yeah, I still can't stop from singing when a good song comes back, and I know it's not,
4: and you know the podcast audience can't hear that because we're not cleared for music there.
5: Yeah,
4: the TV and digital audience.
5: I can't stop, though. I can't stop. I can't be held back.
4: This is the way I view it. You've been doing this a long time.
5: Yeah.
4: Two Radio Hall of Fames, decades in the industry. You're going to do what you do.
5: Yes, I am. Yes,
4: I am. It's like when a new coach comes in with a veteran player on the roster. You're here to polish. You're not going to overhaul how they do business.
5: No. Yeah.
4: So we don't plan to do that with you today.
5: I appreciate
4: that. Which is why sometimes we're going to play the hits. And Paul Feinbaum is my favorite hit. You just heard all the college football excitement there. I didn't have on my bingo card Paul Feinbaum going after an old Alabama coach for the actions of a new Alabama coach. So this was Nick Saban, former Alabama coach and now our teammate here. Does a great job on College Game Day.
5: Yes, he does.
4: He's become a phenomenal analyst.
5: He's a must listen.
4: In his time after being a head coach. Talking about Alabama going into this season, another year under Kalen DeBoer, coming off, albeit a disappointing appearance, but a playoff appearance nonetheless. Here was Nick.
6: You know, I always hated it when we got picked high. And I think sometimes when we didn't, it was a motivating factor for the players. Hopefully we can sneak up on some people this year and fly under the radar a little bit and surprise some people and not be the target for everyone like we have been in the past. And that might be beneficial to the team having more success. I'm certainly hopeful that that's what happened.
4: So Alabama 20-8 in the two regular seasons that Kalen DeBoer has been the head coach, made the playoff last year, got destroyed in the Rose Bowl by eventual champion Indiana.
5: Did get a win over Oklahoma in the first round, well, their first playoff win in a while.
4: Yes.
5: And then, 38-3, they got smoked by Indiana.
4: And to Nick Saban's point, they come into this year with the 11th best title odds behind Texas Tech and just ahead of Ole Miss, third best odds to win the SEC tied with Texas A&M. So are flying under the radar a bit. New quarterback coming in, Ty Simpson off to the NFL. That sentiment does not fly with the mouth of the South. Paul Feinbaum had the time on Get Up for one Nick Saban and the standard he is setting for this program.
7: We're talking about the University of Alabama here. We're not talking about some off-brand school in the middle of nowhere. Alabama was number one in the country for, at some point, 15 straight years. They were the favorite, I think, at all but one game during a 16-game stretch. And Nick Saban's now trying to dumb down the DeBoer expectations. And I'm not having it. Alabama still has great players. They still have everything that you have to have. And I just don't like the fact that the former coach is trying to soft pedal his successor. It's like you know the dad, you know, telling the young son, it's okay if you strike out at the Little League game. It's not okay at Alabama, and that's the problem a lot of people have with Kalen DeBoer. They question whether he has the right DNA, and when Daddy Saban comes in and puts his arms around him after 8 losses in 2 seasons and inexplicable losses, it just doesn't play very well in sweet home Alabama.
5: Wow. Wow. I mean, listen, first off, I don't care. Kalen DeBoer, insert coach here, to go to Alabama and try and live up to what Nick Saban has done. 7-time national champ, always fighting for the title. Those are high expectations. And that's way more the exception than the rule. Right. Yep. So for any new coach to come in and keep that standard is difficult. Now, for Coach Saban, listen, coaches are a tight-knit group unless they're bickering amongst one another. But a lot of times they stand up for one another. Well,
4: especially a coach in Nick Saban who still has an office in the building.
5: Exactly.
4: He is a resource for Kalen DeBoer. And I'm sure sees up close and understands what Kalen's dealing with there locally in college athletics, all politics are local. And so I'm sure he sees the reaction around there and might actively be trying to run a little bit of interference in a way that would be understandable. Now, he's also a national analyst. There's complicating factors in that. But
5: right.
4: You can understand, looking at how this is all structured, why Nick Saban will be coming out and saying this at this juncture.
5: And Alabama fans are used to them being right where Ohio State is, where Georgia is, where Indiana has been for the last couple of years, where Notre Dame is. They're used to Alabama being up there all the time. And again, is you look at it, is that unrealistic for any coach that took over for maybe the greatest college coach of all time?
4: Kalen DeBoer came in with the audacity to be himself.
5: Yes.
4: I think in that situation you described, oftentimes it's very easy for someone to come in and try and do a cheap imitation of what worked before. And Alabama fans, for that run of massive success, got used to the way Nick Saban did things.
5: Right.
4: The standard is
5: right.
4: What we always heard in Alabama. Kalen DeBoer is a different personality. He has a different approach. It's worked incredibly well. It's the reason Alabama brought him in to be the successor and not one of the many former Saban disciples that people thought they might have tried to latch onto. But it also creates some tension because when the locals are used to things being done a certain way, and then you come in and do it your way, and it works well by other standards, but not by what you're used to. That's always, I think, going to jar up some weird
5: things. Is, and you can't expect a new coach to come in who's had success. Kalen DeBoer has had success to come in and just do it. Oh, I'm going to do it Nick Saban's way and not my way. That's an unrealistic thing, and maybe there's unrealistic expectations to hold the high level that Saban did.
4: It was a lot of change all at once, too, because Saban leaves right as NIL and the portal are starting to gear up. And we've seen the way that's level set talent across the sport. It's spread out and made more teams competitive. That's great for college football. Maybe not so fun for Alabama fans right now going into an important season. Coming up next, let's talk about best new additions in the NFL here on the Golics.
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6: 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Today's guests, Texans general manager Nick Caserio, Colts head coach Shane Steichen, Saints quarterback Tyler Shuck, Pro Football Hall of Famer Tony Gonzalez, actor and director Eli Roth. And now, it's Rich Eisen.
7: Oh, man, everybody, welcome to this edition of the Rich Eisen Show. Football is so back. We've got 5 guests today. Because, you know, when you do a show like this, you put lines in the football ocean, if you will, and then bites come in bunches. Certainly this time of year, we've got a quarterback, we've got a coach, we've got a general manager, we've got a Hall of Famer, and then we've got a movie director, an actor. And so first up, Nick Caserio is going to come out of a meeting room for the Houston Texans, and we're going to have a conversation with the GM of the Houston Texans, and then we'll have a conversation with the head coach of the Indianapolis Colts, Shane Steichen, and then Tyler Shuck, the runner-up for Offensive Rookie of the Year last year, the New Orleans Saints quarterback. He'll join us. Tony Gonzalez, top of hour number 3 Hall of Famer. We're going to be in Canton, Ohio at the Pro Football Hall of Fame Museum for all 3 hours tomorrow. Our guests are Steve Hutchinson, Marshall Faulk, Rod Woodson, Willie Rolfe, Luke Kuechly, who's going into the Hall of Fame this year, and Chris Berman, the Master of Ceremonies. They'll all be with this show in person in Ohio on Friday, regular time, 12 to 3 Eastern, right here on Disney Plus, the ESPN app, ESPN Radio, Sirius XM, Channel 80. The director, Eli Roth, he loves making horror movies, this guy, and his new movie, Ice Cream Man, is out in theaters tomorrow. He's also very famous for being in Inglourious Bastards. Donnie Donowitz swinging a bat at the Nazis and talking broken Italian to Christoph Waltz. We're just going to go down a wormhole with him in hour number 3. There's you at 844-204-RICH. I've got a top 5 list of my top 5 fantasy football sleepers. And fittingly enough, on a day Shane Steichen joins us, we got ourselves an Indianapolis Colts season preview 4 downs. Good to see you over there, Chris Brockman. How are you?
9: I'm great, Rich. Today is my L.A. anniversary. On this date, 2009, I moved to L.A., and the first movie I ever saw in the theater when I got here, Inglourious Basterds.
7: How about them apples? That's called a full circle moment, is it?
9: Pretty cool.
7: How are you, DJ Mikey D?

0: We understand what the regular season entails, and our focus is on that. I would say in our roles, and he had the ability to balance off so many different things. You're kind of thinking about the present, but by the same token, having an eye on, you know, the future, and in the end, trying to do what you feel is always best for the organization and the team. I would say that certainly resonated, just the way he was able to handle that. And he was so immersed in every aspect of the football operation. You know, I can't say enough great things about what I learned being around him for all those years. Was fortunate to be around a lot of great people over the course of that period of time. You know, I worked for Scott initially. Scott's the one that really hired me, Pioli,
1: right?
0: When I got my career started. But, you know, just to be around a lot of great people. I know it's cliche, but taking it one day at a time, and then I would say maintaining a certain level of consistency day to day, not getting too high, not getting too low. We are in a very, I would say, it can be emotional. There's a lot going on, but to be able to kind of stay right in the middle, that always really struck a chord. And I think that was something that, you know, kind of took notice of and have tried to apply in our own way and shape and form to my career and, you know, some of the things that, you know, I've been fortunate enough to be able to do.
1: Yeah, I mean, to be around Bill Belichick for as long as you were, and obviously Pioli being part of that front office for all those years. By the way, our radio audience is turning. We're talking with the Houston Texans EVP and GM, Nick Caserio. You know, and the thing that Bill was always known for among many was, you know, saying goodbye to players that fans loved and had still had some years left potentially before he thought that the curve was going down. Did you ever have a conversation with him about that, or anything that you saw that you do actually still use today and what you're doing for your roster?
0: Well, yeah. I think all of us league-wide that are in these positions, the reality is we're going to have to make a number of decisions over the course of the season, over the course of years. And it's never easy. And we have to sometimes make very difficult decisions, but we make decisions that we feel ultimately are in the best interests of the program. And at times maybe in the best interest for the players as well. They may not realize it at the time, but, you know, we're in a position where, again, going back to what I said a little bit earlier, kind of take the emotion out, understanding that it's a people business in the end. So how you treat people, the conversations that you have, the relationships that you develop, I mean, that's part of it. Unfortunately, we're going to have to make decisions where we move on from players, we move on from staff, and that's always difficult, but you try to handle it in as a positive manner as possible, and not to go back to what we learned growing up. But, you know, the reality is just treat people with respect and dignity and just be honest with them and take the emotion out. And you're just trying to make the right decision with what you feel is the right information at the time. You might not agree, you might not see eye to eye, but in the end, that's part of our job and responsibility. And regardless of kind of what's going on externally outside of our building.
1: All right, let's talk about decisions you've made and decisions you still have to make with Nick Caserio, the Houston Texans GM, entering his sixth season in that role. Here on the Rich Eisen Show, obviously you've got a quarterback. When you want to talk about emotions, I mean, this is the biggest position and decisions that you could make that affects an entire team, an entire organization, fan base, and things of that nature. CJ Stroud is now in a position to get a contract extension. Where are you on that front, Nick?
0: Yeah, I mentioned this in kind of my introductory press conference here in training camp. I'd say, you know, we've had some productive discussions over the course of the spring here. I think CJ, you know, his first 3 years, he's done a really good job for us. D'Amico and I have both talked about this. We're glad he's our quarterback. And we understand there's a business side of football. So I'd say we're working through that. But I mean, overall, like I said, we've had productive conversations with his representatives. So my sense is we'll work through it here during the course of training camp. And if an agreement comes to fruition, great. If it doesn't, you know, we kind of understand where we are moving forward. But, you know, CJ's, I mean, I've said this on some different shows, but he had his best off season. I'd say he's having one of his better training camps as well. And I think you're seeing a growth and a maturation and development of a player which you see throughout the course of their career. So, I mean, sometimes we lose track of, in his particular case, he's still a young player. I mean, he's played three seasons going into his fourth season, but every year you kind of start over. And, you know, we're working through training camp right now, but I mean, overall, CJ has done everything that we've asked him to do. You know, there's a business component of this, and you know, that's something that, you know, that's part of, in the end, my responsibility and my job. And, you know, we'll work through it here and see, you know, and see what happens here moving forward.
1: Okay. So is this something that could go into the season, do you think, or no?
0: We'll see. I don't want to put any timetables or kind of speculate about what may happen, when it might happen. I'd say, you know, keep the dialogue moving. And at some point, if we get to a situation where, all right, we kind of, it's not going to resolve itself, then, you know, we push it out to, you know, the off season or after the season. So, you know, we'll work through it, kind of take it one day at a time, and, you know, we'll see if an agreement, we're able to reach an agreement here at some point.
1: Okay. And just one last here, listen, it's a result oriented business that you are in. We're all in, I guess, but you know, you don't raise banners there in Houston for making the second round of the playoffs, which by the way, he has done every year of his career, which is rare for somebody to come out of college to do something like that. And I understand there's markets and things of that nature. Do you need to see something more from him on the field to get to the number that you think everyone will be happy with?
0: Yeah, I think the reality is every player, I mean, they have to prove themselves every year. So I'd say overall, I mean, we're proud of the program that we've developed. You know, we feel like we got a pretty good foundation in place with a lot of really good people. You know, we have one of the best head coaches in the league. So we're proud of, I'd say, our program. We understand, like, look, in the end, everybody has the same goals and expectations that you want to be playing meaningful football late in the season. So our focus right now is on training camp and really getting ready for the start of the season, which we had a pretty big challenge here in front of us week one, you know, against Buffalo, who's been, you know, one of the best teams in the league. And I would say when you look around our division, I mean, honestly, I think our division is probably a little bit underrated. You know, nobody really talks about Jacksonville, but they won the division last year. They won 13 games. You know, I think Liam, Tony Boselli, and James have done a great job of establishing a program. You know, so we're kind of chasing them. I think the Titans are going to be very much improved. They got a really good coaching staff. They got a really, you know, good team, and you know, one of the best defensive players in the league in Jeffrey Simmons. And the Colts always give us problems. I think every game, if I remember correctly, has come down to like one possession or a one score game in the fourth quarter. So what's happened in the past has happened in the past. Like, we're proud of our program. We also understand the challenges that are in front of us. Especially week one with Buffalo and our division. I mean, honestly, it's a little bit of an underrated division. We understand what the challenges are in our division. So try to keep the focus in the present, keep the focus on the short term, and, you know, just see if we can put the best team together, give ourselves the best opportunity, you know, once week one starts here against Buffalo.
1: Is it fair to say potentially that you giving low market quarterback money to the guy drafted after CJ Stroud and Will Anderson, as well-deserved as that contract clearly is on a team that is so terrific defensively, might have thrown a little bit of a wrinkle into your conversations with CJ Stroud, Nick?
0: I missed the first part of the
1: the fact that you gave Will Anderson low quarterback market money and he's the guy who was drafted after CJ Stroud. Has that created a wrinkle in your conversations with your quarterback?
0: No, the way we treat every negotiation, they're kind of their own entity. So what we do with another player really doesn't have any bearing on what we do with another player. Sure. So we try to focus on the individual player. My job is to understand like what that market entails. And then, you know, you engage in the negotiations and discussions, and then you try to figure out, because in the end, a good negotiation was everybody feels good about what the result is. So like my job, our goal isn't to win a negotiation. We're trying to do what we feel is fair and best for the organization. So what we do with another player honestly has no bearing on what goes on, you know, with another player.
1: Well, we started this interview by talking about your tenure in the Belichick world. So excuse me for asking an injury related question. How's that for a setup? How is Tank Dell, Nick? How is he?
0: He's doing well, Rich. He obviously sustained a pretty significant injury there, however many months ago that was. But he participated yesterday in practice. So I'd say there's kind of a ramp up period for him. And we're just trying to do what we feel is best for him. Be smart about his reintegration, but he's worked really hard. There's an opportunity for us to see him maybe a little bit more here in practice. Whether or not he plays in a preseason game or not, ultimately we'll figure out what makes the most sense. But he's worked really hard. I was asked about this when training camp started. We didn't put him on PUP or NFI because we wanted to keep him available and alive to participate in certain drills that he otherwise would not have been able to participate in. But he's very engaged. You're seeing progress with him. I'd say, you know, we're going to probably hopefully see him a little bit more here in practice as we're moving forward through training camp. So he's doing as well as he possibly can. It's really a credit to him. It's credit to our medical staff, our sports performance team, our strength staff for getting Tank to the position where he has a chance to be competitive to help our team.
1: I got two left for you, one about your team and then one just in general about the league here and rostering. David Montgomery and Woody Marks. You got Montgomery now from Detroit. We saw what he could do there as a 1-2 punch. He was kind of the two there. What will you allow about the division of running back carry labor this season? Nick.
0: Yeah, I think we've all seen you really need two guys that can handle the ball in some capacity. And I would say in David's case and Woody's case, I mean, they're very similar relative to their ability to potentially play on all three downs. You know, we feel that Woody is an ascending young player, and we're glad he's here. He's at a really good offseason program. He's off to a pretty good start here in training camp. And, you know, we have a lot of respect for David, what he's accomplished over the course of his career. You know, he was a player that we targeted for a myriad of reasons. You know, obviously what he does on the field, but his professionalism, his toughness, just the leadership that he brings, that was something that we felt he can enhance our overall program. And I'd say it's been true to form here to this point. So, you know, glad we have both of those players on a roster, and I would expect both of them to make a pretty significant contribution for us here this season.
1: And then lastly for you here, Nick, I mean, we've been talking about the running back market for years, and I think running backs are not paid commensurate to their value in a game. And we forget about their value in a game when it comes to rostering these guys and paying them. Why are wide receivers paid more in this game than running backs, Nick?
0: Yeah, it's an interesting question, Rich. I think what you've seen or what I've seen, there's a cyclicality to contracts and a distribution of resources. It kind of happens in, you know, spurts and certain years, more money is allocated to certain positions relative to others. But in the end, sometimes there's kind of a balance or redistribution here. So ultimately, teams have to make the decision about how they want to allocate resources, where to invest the money, have an understanding of what the market is. And then you're either in that market or you're not in that market. And if you're not in that market, then what's the alternative? I think that's the beauty of what we do. And, you know, part of my job is to, you know, it's a little bit of game. It's like putting pieces of the puzzle together. And we all understand what the salary cap is. We all have resources, how you build your team and how you allocate those resources. Ultimately, you have to make an individual decision. So the players that are receiving these contracts, they deserve the contracts because they're really good players.
1: Right.
0: The market's the market. And, you know, the money is constantly moving around here a little bit. So you have to understand where it's going and then look at your team and kind of figure out, right, how are we going to, you know, distribute the resources and where are we going to allocate? And some positions may get more than others. And I think that's just, there's a natural process that all of us have to go through. And, you know, this year, one way, it might be different a year from now, but we'll all find out.
1: No, I know. And I'm talking to a guy who's going to have to pay his quarterback. If, you know, Stroud is your future, a certain amount of money, and you just paid Will Anderson, you know, $50 million a year, and you got more defensive players, and Nico Collins is, and in this, no offense to wide receivers. I'm just asking, is there something where general managers generally in this league look at, I can get a running back out of college rather than a wide receiver out of college? And then there's a certain, you know, born on date with running backs that aren't there for receivers, just to name another position group here. There's no general sense like that from general managers in the NFL?
0: Yeah, I mean, look, I think our job, understand where the players are coming from, what are your opportunities? I mean, I think sometimes there's a little bit, like the running back, there's a certain stigma attached to, well, if they reach a certain age or but like look at Derrick Henry. Like he's worth whatever he's making. He might be worth more than there's a great example of guys going to the Hall of Fame. So ultimately you just gotta decide where is the supply and demand, where are the players coming from. All right. And then what we've tried to do is just sort of balance the contracts off. I mean, the point that you made, all the money doesn't really come due at the same time. When you do extensions, some of the new money, when that triggers and that kicks in, that could maybe affect, you know, your team building and some of the other things. So we've tried to do, going back to kind of your original question, this is kind of a good example of kind of taking where you are in the short term, but also balancing it off, like where you are in the future and long term. And ultimately, you got to make a decision and where do you allocate the money? And it could be different for each team. And, you know, ultimately it's up to them to do what they feel makes the most sense.
1: Nick, thanks for the time, man. I really appreciate it. Let's do this more often. I don't know. Is this your first time on the show?
0: I think it is, Rich. No, I really appreciate it. Yeah. Okay, good. You talked to D'Amico. He's more interesting to talk to.
1: I do love him. He's great. Congrats on hitting on that hire, obviously, and everything else going on with you. I appreciate the time, Nick. Thank you.
0: You bet, Rich. Thank you.
1: You bet. That's the EVP and GM of the Houston Texans, Nick Caserio, here on the Rich Eisen Show. 844-204-RICH is the number to dial. 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
1: 1, 2, 3, 4, 5.
0: So before Shane Steichen joins, I got to do my four downs on the Indianapolis Colts.
1: Ooh.
0: Yeah? You ready for this?
2: Let's go.
0: Hit it.
3: Four downs with Rich.
4: Here we go. Why did you talk?
0: All right, my four downs in the Indianapolis Colts. I'm going to do this before I hear from the coach so he doesn't really influence my question.
1: Okay. Are you worried, though, he might hear this and then decide he doesn't want to come on?
0: This is nothing he hasn't heard before.
1: Okay, I'm just...
0: First down, is Alec Pierce really a first wide receiver in an offense? Is he really wide receiver one? Can he be one? Can he be one of those beasts?
2: Great question.
0: I mean, that's it. You trade away Michael Pittman, it's Alec Pierce time. Can he be that guy? I know Josh Downs is there. They've got some very players. But he's been paid bag, like one. Right? Is he WR1?
1: Good point.
0: That's a good question. Two dudes get on him, double cover him, you're gonna shade defenses towards him. What's he gonna do?
2: He's also not practicing right now.
0: Second down. He just got his well-deserved two-year extension. And I know this is kind of ridiculous to ask about somebody who's got 300 carries 2 years in a row, 300 plus. But does Jonathan Taylor have another gear? Does he have another gear? Like, let's lead the league in rushing. Let's keep going. You know, like, let's do it all. Let's do it all now while he's got the muscle. Like, go full Frank Pantangeli, you know? Can he be like an all-purpose? Can he beat Bijan in all-purpose yards? Can he be the all-pro first-team guy?
2: If Jonathan Taylor led the league in rushing his second year, 1,800 yards.
0: Let's go.
2: But not a huge receiving guy.
0: Let's see what he can do.
1: He had 18 touchdowns last year.
0: I know. Does he have another gear? It's my question.
2: Oof.
0: Number three, third down. And I might ask her when I see her this weekend at the Pro Football Hall of Fame, because she is introducing, she's presenting Adam Vinatieri for enshrinement. What will Carly Ursay Gordon do with her notes? What's she going to do with them? She's taking notes, man.
2: Like Brian Gumbel.
0: On the sideline. What's she going to do with them? I know she definitely does something with them, I am sure. But will she really do something with them when it comes to making decisions that she might feel compelled to make, to be honest?
1: That's a very good question.
0: And then number four, fourth down, it's a simple question. Will the MetLife castoffs lead the Colts to the playoffs? Daniel Jones coming back from a breakout season, but also a Achilles tear season. And then Sauce Gardner gets acquired for two firsts, and then he gets hurt. And the Giants quarterback and the Jets cornerback... Now in Indianapolis, can they be the captains of their sides of the football and lead the Colts to the playoffs? Because I think the Colts need to make the playoffs this year in many ways, shapes, or form. That might be what's being written down in the notes.
2: Make the playoffs.
0: And those are my four downs on the Indianapolis Colts right here. Shane Steichen, Colts head coach. I can ask him a few of these questions coming up.
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0: This is the Rich Eisen Show. Earlier on the show, Texans general manager Nick Caserio. Coming up, Colts head coach Shane Steichen. Saints quarterback Tyler Shuck. Pro Football Hall of Famer Tony Gonzalez. Actor and director Eli Roth. And now, it's Rich Eisen.
1: 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Number to dial. Phone lines are lit. We'll take your calls. We're in Canton, Ohio all day tomorrow. Pro Football Hall of Fame game tonight. Cardinals and Carolina Panthers. I'm going to have a full four-quarter preview. Wait a minute. No, I won't. No, we're just going to go talk about the game tomorrow, whatever we can talk about.
3: Now, when you say we, I had people texting me, my friends in Canton work, not work. He's like, are you here? And I'm like, No. Rich is going.
1: I'm going. Yeah. I'll say hi to everyone for you. You have something, TJ, you have something in common with our next guest, the head coach of the Indianapolis Colts. You've both been on contestants' row in The Price.
4: Oh, hey.
1: Am I, come on down, Shane Steichen. Here on the Rich. Am I right, coach?
5: You took the words out of my mouth, Rich. I saw Eli over there and I said, shoot, I remember the last time I was on, we were talking about The Price is Right. And then he had the biker jacket on. I was wondering if he had a Harley. So where's his Harley at?
1: See, now you coach never got out of contestants row, correct? Is that true?
5: I didn't. I was 0-for up there.
1: What happened?
4: Wow.
1: What happened?
5: Well, bids were off. I probably should have studied that show a little more in the mornings. But yeah, it was fun. I'll tell you what, it was a lot of fun, but would have loved to get up on stage and do some things.
1: Is it true you got outbid by $1? Is that true, or somebody?
5: That is a true story. I believe it was a true story. We had a deal where I think what it was, four people up there in contestants row. Those three went before me, so I was the third. But it was the fourth time going, so I thought he was going to skip over me. And then he said, "It's your bid." I'm looking back at my buddies, and so I said, "What are the bids again?" He's like, "I'm running this show."
1: Bob right, Barker yeah, told
5: so
1: you
5: I
1: that?
5: Whatever.
1: Bob told you that?
5: $650 on whatever it was, tennis ball machine. And the other guy right next to me smiled and laughed and said $651. Tennis ball machine, $750. And I friggin', that pissed me off a little bit.
1: Well, Shane, I don't know if this helps you or not. TJ got out of contestants row, made it all the way to the showcase showdown.
3: Yes, I did.
1: And you got as much as Shane did back in the day. Well, you got a ping pong
3: table. That's not true.
1: You got a ping pong table, right?
3: And a popcorn maker.
1: Yeah, and a popcorn maker. There you go.
5: You still got him?
1: Please tell him.
4: Well, Shane.
3: I do, coach.
1: The ping pong table is still in the box.
3: The ping pong table is still in the box.
1: 4 years ago.
3: Probably warped at this point.
1: Come on, coach. Coach him up here. Coach
5: Jeez,
1: him up
5: you,
1: here.
5: You were on it 4 years ago?
3: Coach, there's not enough room in my apartment for it. So I keep thinking maybe I might win the Powerball or something. I could move and then, you know, have a place for the ping pong table.
5: There you go. Or you just get a raise there. Get him to get you a raise there.
3: I like your style.
1: Now we're out of time.
3: I like your style.
1: Look at this. Wow.
3: Me and Jonathan Taylor, we're getting, some extra dollars.
1: Coach Shane Steichen just went over. Good to see you, man. How you doing? How's
5: doing
1: it going?
5: Great. How are you?
1: I'm doing better for seeing you on the screen here. Year four for you. Let's just jump into the question of the day is Daniel Jones. How's he doing? What can you tell me
5: about
1: him?
5: He's doing great. You know, he did a hell of a job this offseason with his rehab, getting his body right. And obviously with coming off the Achilles, you know, he was tirelessly working at it, you know, 6 a.m. to 6 p.m. every day. And, you know, he's hit the ground running since training camp started. He's taken every first team rep. It's great to have him back out there. He's still working through the strength stuff, but he's in a really good place right now for our football team in this season.
1: Well, I mean, you had a front row seat when you were in Philly of watching him for the Giants when obviously he was out there and you might have been prepping your side of the football to get back out there. But you,

0: you saw what was going on in New York. What do you think clicked for him last year? What do you think clicked?
1: You know, that's a good question. I think, you know, watching his tape, I always thought he was a really, really good player. He always completed passes, a high completion percentage in New York. Obviously was, you know, a game away from going to an NFC championship game in New York. So you saw that, you know, he had it in him. And, you know, coming here, obviously a new scenery for him. You know, he took the bull by the horns and worked his tail off. And obviously, he made a ton of plays. The offensive line did a great job protecting for him. You know, did a great job getting this in and out of the right plays. And he was playing, you know, just tremendous, tremendous for us before his injury.
0: So now that he's coming back, and that'll be the question, is can he do it again? And, you know, that is a, I guess, a legit question. Because, again, that time where he almost made it to the NFC Championship game, Philadelphia is the one that prevented him from getting there after he had that performance in Minnesota. Shane, I was talking about from here at this desk, he looked like Colin Kaepernick in Green Bay. You know what I mean? Like that, where he was running it and throwing it and totally unstoppable, you know, with Saquon at his side, obviously, back in that day.
1: Yeah, that was an awesome game.
0: Is that the guy you have there? Is that the guy you have there? Do you think?
1: Yeah, for sure. I think so. I mean, when you watch him last year, what he was able to do for us, and obviously we want to get that done again this year. And obviously the health of our football team is going to be big. Keeping him healthy all season is going to be big. And then we go from there. But I really like, you know, what I've seen so far, him coming off his injury. Offense is clicking early in camp, which is great to see. It's been great on both sides of the ball. Defense is making plays. Offense is making plays. So I'm really pleased, you know, where we're at in training camp with our football team.
0: Okay. And then in a way, Alec Pierce is now on the can he do it sort of conversation. Now that he's been paid, how is he feeling?
1: He's feeling good. You know, he's making really good progress. I don't have a timeline on his return, but I do feel really good where he's at in his rehab process. So as soon as he's back out there, that'll be exciting for us. But like I said, I don't know for sure when that's going to be, but he is making really, really good progress.
0: Well, and I just was giving a season preview of your team at the end of the first hour. And the first question is Alec Pierce really a wide receiver one? Is he wide receiver? Can he be a wide receiver one in this league?
1: Yeah, I mean, if you look at it statistically, there's no doubt about it. He's led the league in yards per catch the last two seasons, had 1,000 last year. Make some big time plays for us. And, you know, his role is going to expand this year on how we use him. Obviously, he is a deep threat for us. But, you know, he's evolved too as a route runner, his route tree, the intermediate stuff. He's grown, you know, since the first time I was here, my first year with him to now. It's been a tremendous growth, and it's a credit to him and the way he works. It's a credit to Reggie Wayne, our wide receiver coach. For helping develop him into the player he's becoming.
0: And your running back, I believe, is getting that 2-year contract extension that's been all over the news right now. I know that's not your lane. You know, that's Ballard's lane to handle the business. But that, yeah, I could see you got a smile on your face. It, for him to get paid, this means the world for him mentally, yeah. I imagine, getting on that field for you.
1: Yeah, there's no question. He's one of the best in the league. I mean, there's no doubt about it. And to get him signed to that extension, it's huge for our football team. You never want to lose great players. And he's a great player. Obviously, he played his whole career here. He's a home run threat, makes a ton of plays for us. You know, when we need a play, he's usually the guy that makes it. And those guys are so valuable to your football team. And you need those guys. You want to win championships. You want to win in this league. You need great players, and he's one of them.
0: He's a great dude, too. I mean, you got a good story there for Jonathan Taylor as a human. Like you've seen in person, what he's done for a teammate and the community. You got a good Jonathan Taylor story for me, Coach.
1: Gosh,
0: yeah,
1: I know. JT story. Yeah, I don't know. He's a hard worker. I'll tell you that. I mean, I probably don't got any funny stories for you.
0: It's all good.
1: But I will say, just from a player standpoint, really, like looking back at last year, that game in Berlin, that Atlanta game, I mean, he single-handedly took that game over. And that was so impressive to see the way he ran that whole game, you know, pretty much, you know, put the team on his back. Obviously, the line did a great job blocking, but he made some tremendous plays. Obviously, had an 83-yard rushing touchdown down the sideline there on a 2nd-and-2. That's the clip right there. And then you got another one, as I believe, you know, at the end of the game, you know, in overtime, we got an unblocked player. They hit a blitz, and he made the guy miss, which could have been a loss again. And then he came down, obviously, and finished it off in the red zone. We ran a little counter gap scheme, and it was one-on-one in the hole with the safety, made a miss again and scored to walk off. So that game right there was, you know, just tremendous, really tremendous to watch.
0: A few minutes left with a Colts head coach, Shane Steichen. What does a full season with Sauce mean for you and your team and Coach Anarumo?
1: Yeah, I think it's huge. Obviously, you know, the draft capital we gave up to get him, you know, we're expecting a lot out of him, and he understands that. And, you know, last year didn't go the way we wanted with his injury, but getting him back here in training camp to see it on display against our guys is awesome. But to have him for a full season is going to be huge. You need a lockdown corner in this league to take, you know, away number one receivers, and he's that type of player. So it's going to be awesome to see, you know, him in a Colts jersey all year this season, along with Mooney and Cam Bynum and the rest of the guys in the back end. We're excited for that.
0: You know, Lou Anarumo went to high school with my brother. I went to high school with his sister. We're all Staten Islanders. So do you have sometimes understanding him?
1: No, I can hear him. He's good.
0: Okay.
1: We have some good. I mean,
0: he's got that thick accent, you know.
1: He's got a thick accent. He used it. You know, when he gets after the players every once in a while, pretty good. But I love Lou. Tremendous coach, tremendous teacher, great leader of men, obviously, on the defensive side. You know, sitting in those defensive meeting rooms during training camp have been awesome. He does a great job in front of those guys, demands a lot out of those guys. So I'm excited, you know, about what our defense, you know, can potentially do this year.
0: And again, just to talk about the boss real quick here, I'm going to see Carly Ursay Gordon in Canton when she introduces Adam Vinatieri for induction this weekend. It'll be a great moment for everybody in the franchise. What's on her notes, in her notes? Does she come up to you and talk with you about what's on that notepad? Anything like that?
1: Yeah, not during the game.
0: Of course not. No,
1: after
0: I
1: the game, obviously, we have briefings every Monday to talk about the game. And she just takes notes on certain things that happen in the game. And I have a ton of respect for that, because those meetings on Monday that we talk about, she heard it all during game day. And so that transition's great when we have those conversations. She has a really good understanding of what we're doing. As far as, you know, she knows that she sits in meetings. She understands the play call. So when she hears a call, she knows what's coming, and the communication piece of it is obviously huge, you know, hearing the calls, all those different things. So when we do have those briefings on Monday to talk about the game, it's pretty smooth.
0: Has there been a moment where you're like, oh yeah, this is definitely a chip off the old block? I can see, you know, she's an Ursay as well as an Ursay Gordon. Has there been a moment like that where you're like, yeah, that's
1: no, but like, I'll just say, obviously, Carly's been really involved, you know, since I've been here, and she's a tremendous leader, cares a lot about the players, this organization, this community, you know, and she'll do anything and everything, you know, for this organization to be successful. And that's what you want out of an owner. And I just got a ton of respect for that.
0: Did you hear what Liam Cohen had to say about how the Jaguars aren't being talked about? Did you hear about that one? He's talking about how the Bears.
1: I did not.
0: Okay.
1: I did not.
0: Yeah. He's like, you know, he looks online and he sees like 80 pictures of Caleb Williams on NFL Network and things like that. And, you know, we just had Nick Caserio on in hour one. He's like, we're overlooked. Do you think your division's overlooked? You're overlooked. What do you think?
1: Jake. Look, I think is this, is I take it one day at a time, you know, year to year. Every year in this league, you see teams that can change in a hurry. And so when I look at everyone that says like, hey, look at your schedule. You got a tough schedule to start the season. There's a lot of those conversations that take place. And I just tell people, I say, hey, look, guys, it's an NFL schedule. Everyone in this league's good. Anyone can get beat on any Sunday. And you got to show up every single Sunday. And that starts in the week of preparation. And that's the way I look at it. Obviously, I do believe our division is really strong. I think there's a lot of good players in our division, a lot of talented teams, offensively, defensively, a lot of playmakers. So it's going to be a tough division, but we're looking forward to that challenge in this division and obviously throughout the season.
0: Yeah. Is Phillip back on the pickup line in Alabama? Where is he?
1: Oh, yeah. He's always on the pickup line. You know, we reached out. We were playing phone tag yesterday.
0: Oh, okay. What's he up to?
1: Yeah, he's doing good. He's got a game coming up on national TV, I want to say in 2 weeks or something. They're playing a team on national TV at their home stadium. So he's excited for that and their kids over there.
0: That was amazing, man. What a listen, I know the circumstances under which you reached out to him were not what you're looking for as a head coach of a National Football League team. But that's like a movie, man. You made a Disney movie on occasion last year. Coach,
1: it was,
0: you know,
1: it was pretty special. Besides, obviously, not winning, to have him come back really for the love of the game. I mean, just for those young players in our locker room to see that, the way he works, his preparation that he puts into the game, a tremendous human being, father to his kids. Obviously, all those kids that he coaches in high school. It's awesome. It was a tremendous experience for everybody to be a part of that. Like I said, we just wish we would have won during that stretch. And I know that's a thing, you know, he wishes as well. But, you know, it was great to get him back out there. And he competed at a high level. He played darn good football for us. There's no doubt about it when he played. So to see him come off the couch and not play in five, you know, years and do what he did, it's a credit to him and his love for the game.
0: Hey, man, Rocky lost in Rocky 1, but he won in Rocky 2. You know what I'm saying? You know all about
1: it. Yeah, I feel you.
0: You know that story?
1: Ya.
0: He's on the steps, man, where you used to coach. Last one for you. Week 1, September 13th. You're there inside Lucas Oil. The Ravens are on the other side, and we're about to kick off. What's going through your mind at that point?
1: Well, you know what? At that time, when the ball's about to kick off, you're focused and locked in. Obviously, you go through the week of preparation. And then obviously we're going to hear that crowd ripping and roaring week 1 at home. And then once that ball's kicked off, I mean, you're locked in and you're ready to call the game and ready to go and go make plays. And that's really what's going through my mind.
0: Coach, thanks for the time. We have some nice parting gifts for you. You've heard that one before, right?
1: Oh, heck yeah. You got the luggage, the Hollywood luggage. That's what I got.
0: Z-Brick.
1: Red luggage suitcase.
0: The Z-Brick. Remember the Z-Brick? They had the press-on nails. They had all that as the parting gifts.
1: Yes. I did remember the Z-Brick. All right.
0: You got that? Hey, we'll send you a mug. Nice party gift.
1: Trust me, I'll use it.
0: We're going to send you a mug. We're going to send you a Rich Eisen Show mug. I want to see that in use. Okay. But thanks for coming on down, Shane Steichen.
1: All right, thanks. Appreciate you.
0: There he goes, everybody.
1: Thanks, Rich.
0: There he goes. Shane Steichen, everybody. Parting gifts.
2: Love it, right?
0: That's right. My brother, who's a tax lawyer, refused his parting gifts on Wheel of Fortune because he was going to pay taxes on it.
2: So he said no?
0: Yeah. Wow. I'm like, I'll take your Z-Brick, man. I believe he took nothing because he didn't want to pay taxes on it.
2: Smart.
0: Wow. Hey, that's the tax. 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Sure sounds like Daniel Jones is going to start week 1, don't you think?
2: Sure does.
0: Tyler Shuck's going to start week 1 for the Saints. He's coming up next.
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0: 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One big happy simulcast family, Disney Plus, the ESPN app, and ESPN Radio, Sirius XM. For those listening on the radio, we just played several clips, about a couple minutes of sound bites from Tyler Shuck's first appearance on this program on March 18th before his draft, being the 40th overall pick from the New Orleans Saints organization. And joining us now is Tyler Shuck. Good to see you, Tyler. How are you, man?
1: I'm doing good, Rich. How are you?
0: I'm just wondering. I'm great. Thank you for asking. What's that like watching you back from what you were saying before the draft, now that you've got 1 year under your belt in the NFL? What was that like?
1: Yeah, it kind of fires me up a little bit. It kind of, you know, really reignites that mindset of man, I'm just grateful to be in this situation. You know, there's a lot of talk, you know, good, bad, at every single level, especially this one. And for me, I'm just really excited for this opportunity and to be able to, you know, get some games in last year and really kind of really bond together as a team. And we kind of hit our stride late there, and coming in this offseason, it's been a lot of fun just getting better.
0: So if you could go back in time two Marches and say something to that version of Tyler Shuck that hung up from that conversation with me, what wisdom would you impart to that version of you, Tyler?
1: Yeah, I think just trust your process, trust everything that you're doing right now. You know, you don't have to have everything figured out day one, you know, training camp. I'm coming into year two of training camp. I don't have everything figured out yet, but man, it's light years from how I felt last year. And, you know, we're clicking as an offense and we're clicking as a team. And I still got a lot to learn, and I'm going to make a lot more mistakes. So that's the exciting part. I feel like every single year, I kind of just put another notch on the belt, and I learned, you know, so much. So I'm really just thankful for that whole process and being able to be in this position now.
0: Just one more question about that time of your life. Did you get a sense that the Saints liked you? Did you get any, were you surprised to see that area code pop up on your phone, 40th overall?
1: No, I was honestly just elated. I was so excited just because I saw the 504 pop up, and I knew there was just a bunch of connections with, you know, all the coaches and Nussmeier and Scott and Kellen being quarterback guys. And I had a really good visit with them, and I was kind of hoping it was going to be them at the top of the second as well. So, you know, obviously there's so much emotions that go into that process, but once you're here, you're here, and you got to make the most of it. And especially going into your second year, there's you got to go prove it. And that's continually. So I'm just really excited that, you know, they took me and to be a part of this, you know, organization going forward.
0: 5-4 in your 9 starts, including a 4-game win streak, winning 5 of your last 6 starts. What did click for you, Tyler?
1: I think, you know, every game I feel like I got better. I feel like I learned something. That was my goal. I'm going to, you know, find little things, you know, here and there that I can kind of work on and chip away. But just more and more, you know, as a team, we kind of bonded. We hit a point where let's just have fun and let's go out there and execute. And I feel like I grew as a leader and as a person, you know, every game as well. So that's my whole thing this offseason, is how kind of we can elevate our standard and have that sense of urgency, but also still carry that mindset like that we have nothing to lose. And I think, you know, we were not where we wanted to be last year as a whole team. And, you know, we still have a long way to go. But how do we have that mindset, you know, where we can still attack and have a chip on our shoulder, but also, you know, really, really be appreciative of our growth?
0: The relationship between a Saints coach and a Saints quarterback is going to be on full display in Canton, Ohio this weekend at the Pro Football Hall of Fame, as Sean Payton introduces Drew Brees for enshrinement in the Pro Football Hall of Fame. So I'm mandated to ask you about your relationship with Kellen Moore right now and what that is like, if you can take us inside it, Tyler.
1: Yeah, it's been awesome. He's just one of the best dudes I've ever been around in the business, just from an intelligence standpoint, but also off the field. He communicates at such a high level about what his vision is for the team, you know, how I can help out as a leader, and then also just, you know, motivating me every single day. He's really unfazed by a lot of the stuff that goes on, whether it's the NFL, off the field, day-to-day practices. He understands, you know, what it takes to be successful as a quarterback in this league, and at a very high level, you know, doing that himself, and then also who the guys that he's coached and helped bring along the way. So I'm just kind of a full sponge whenever I'm listening and learning from him, but he's also great because we can bounce ideas off of each other and be a collaborative process.
0: So a few follow-up questions there. How does he motivate you? You got a good example that you can share with us here?
1: Yeah, I think more of it, anything, is his steadiness. He's not gonna flip the switch and all of a sudden, you know, cuss you out or maybe just not talk to you. He's, regardless of the situation, he's communicating, he's talking through his thought process. And I think that's what it's like to be a quarterback. You have to have a certain intensity, you know, every single day. But at the same time, you know, you can't ride the highs and lows of it. So I think that's why his communication skills are really elite when it comes to, you know, talking with the guys and offensively wise, it's been really fun.
0: Has he said to you something during the week, like, you do this? You see this, this is what's going to happen, and then it happens. You got an example like that, Tyler?
1: Yeah, I mean, I think even throughout training camp, you know, or stuff like that, where he's like, man, I wouldn't, you know, I'm not going to call out in this situation. I'm not going to do that to you. We're going to focus on this throughout this week. Or if you get this, let's just throw it here. And I think a lot of times, you know, coaches and players, we want to overcomplicate as much stuff as we can and make sure we have all of our boxes checked. But he understands being behind the face mask at QB and what it takes to play at a high level.
0: Okay. And then I imagine that steadiness is good, you know, while he's in your helmet,
1: yeah,
0: right, pretty much.
1: Yeah, he's definitely going to give you the information that you need and let you go play football. I think that's his best part of it, is he doesn't have an ego when it comes to it. And I think that's why you saw the success with Jalen Hurts in Philly and with Justin Herbert in LA and Dak Prescott and with the Cowboys. I think he's brought the best out of those guys, and they've obviously are really talented in their own right. And you know, I feel like I can continue to get better and learn from him.
0: Travis Etienne, how's he fitting in? What do you got?
1: It's been like peanut butter and jelly with us in the backfield. He's been amazing. His talent is unbelievable. I mean, you already have AK in the room and bringing a guy like Trav, his savviness, his, you know, one cut ability, but also I feel like his hands are really elite as well. So utilizing him in the pass game has been really cool to see. And then also he's done a great job of just embracing himself here. He's from Louisiana. Like, he's geeking out whenever we go out to, you know, meet Drew Brees and throw. We're in the facility, and this is like, you know, just a wonderland for him. So it's been really fun to get to know him and you know, practice with him.
0: All right. So you know what my follow-up is going to be right there. Drew Brees, you're throwing with him? Like, what's that? Walk me through that, Tyler. What's going on?
1: Yeah, I think, you know, that was something, you know, I'd planned, you know, months in advance, even right after the season ended in January. And he was great just helping set up, you know, the throwing fields, the workout situations, getting us connected with, you know, stuff in San Diego. And fully did not expect him to be there at all, but just kind of the person he is and competitor. He was out there, you know, talking to us, helping us work out and throw. So that's something that we definitely want to do every single year and make a retreat out of it. And, you know, just his knowledge and expertise and what he's been, you know, meant to me and all of Saints fans is just unparalleled. So, you know, he's more deserving of any of, you know, what he's getting soon than anybody. It's been awesome to be able to learn from him.
0: Dude, you're okay. You buried the lead on me here. You're talking about being a sponge. I mean, what does he tell you? What have you picked up? What are you planning on? I know I'm asking you a million questions at once, but what are you planning on taking from what he's told you and bringing it to the field? Starting week one.
1: Yeah, I got to talk to him last year, even before I came in and, you know, was the starter. Mm-hmm. I was just kind of, you know, getting better every single week playing. And I was like, man, how was your process throughout this time? And, you know, he wasn't the Drew Brees that we all know and love at the Saints. You know, he spent, you know, quite a few years in San Diego and still battled those first couple of years in New Orleans. So it was great to talk to him about his mindset throughout that time of preparing like you're the guy no matter what, still being a leader, and talking about his, you know, everyday routine throughout the season. And also this offseason, being able to talk to him about the importance of just bonding together, because everyone's practicing right now. Everyone's watching, you know, a bunch of tape. Everyone's going through all these, you know, grows and learning new offenses and having coaches. And more than anything, it's this time you spend in the offseason and every single day that matters the most, and how you can connect late, you know, when we get going.
0: Yeah, and you mentioned AK before, Alvin Kamara. Does he look as good as you remember when you were in college, probably flipping on the TV and watching him score six times for Sean Payton?
1: Yeah, he hasn't changed. He hasn't changed a bit. He hasn't changed a bit. I think I'm really excited to be able to kind of get year two with him. Obviously develop even more chemistry than we, you know, we had last year. He got banged up a little bit, but he's explosive. He's everything that you've seen this entire career. I think having this second year in this offseason, in this offense as well, is going to be good. And he's just getting more and more comfortable. And that entire running back room has done a really good job, you know, thus far.
0: All right. Not to turn this interview in the few minutes I have left with you, Tyler Shuck, into a fantasy football question that would help me personally, but I'm about to do that, Tyler. I'm in a league called Best Ball. I don't know if you've ever heard of this, but you draft a team, and that is your team the entire year. There's no transactions. Okay. There's no trades. There's no waiver wire. That's it. So if somebody's not available, you're kind of screwed over, basically. Yeah. Okay. And so it's a full point PPR. Every catch means a point. And I am currently, as you and I are talking on live television and radio, I am on the clock. All right.
1: Wow.
0: So take your time. It's 8 hours a pick. Trust me, it's nuts. Okay.
1: Okay. 14 teams. How much time do you have?
0: I know. Well, we just have a few minutes left with you anyway. Here are my four choices for wide receiver: Nico Collins of the Texans, George Pickens of the Cowboys, Drake London of the Falcons, and Chris Olave. I think you know which team he plays for. Who should I choose, Tyler? Who should I choose?
1: I don't even know if I'm allowed to answer this, but I think you can just look at me in the eyes and see where I'm sitting and understand my answer. What would that be?
0: So how confident should I be in choosing Chris Olave? How about that for a question to you right here? Right. You know, he's been paid. He's been paid. Deion Sanders once told me that player is better with light pockets, not heavy pockets. Right. But walk me through him, his readiness, your connection with him, Tyler. Make me choose him is basically what I'm saying right now.
1: Chris Olave is a guy that he's came here and he's went through his own journey of adversity. He's been through his own journey of doubters and has some success. And he's more motivated than he's ever been in his career. And he's having more fun than he's ever had. And what a guy to be able to come in and just hit a really good stride with. And we still haven't really done anything yet. And I think he's going to continue to climb. And I love his mindset. You know, I think he's one of the most talented players in the league, you know, regardless of his position and his change of direction, his speed, his hands. It's really unique. So I think you'd be a fool, anybody, to not be have the ultimate confidence in him, regardless of your situation.
0: Okay. All right. Now, I know you wouldn't call me a fool like that, but here's the fool thing in me. I'm a Michigan Wolverine. Do I really take a Buckeye? Do I really do that?
1: You got to make the informed decision. And sometimes you have to break bread with the enemies in order to better yourself. And I think that's a good play. Obviously, he came to Ohio State and he was a three-star guy. He wasn't a five-star. He's had to kind of get it out the mud a little bit. And obviously, he got drafted in the first round and made the most of his opportunity. So I think you got to get him.
0: Okay. Thank you for that. Last one for you. You're from Arizona, correct, Tyler, right?
1: Yes, sir.
0: Okay. And so you played college football in Oregon, Texas Tech, Louisville, correct? That's where you've been around? So how are you handling the cuisine there in New Orleans? Is there stuff that has been put in front of you in a menu? You're like, no chance, man. Not a chance. Has that happened?
1: No, I mean, yeah, there's been some turtle soup and gator bites that, you know, at first, when you first get here, you're like, I don't know. But it is, boy, is it amazing. It's probably been my favorite spot that I've ever been. And I got to watch what I'm eating, especially during the season. You can't go out too much. And because a lot will make you fat for sure.
0: Well, I mean, but hey, you play your cards right. You'll be like Breeze, man, where he can get a reservation no matter what, anytime. Like he needs a table for 12 last second. They're like, come on. We'll shut the restaurant for you. You know what I mean? Like
1: that's been the best part. We have O-line dinners every single week. Ooh. We're going out to new spots. But we're definitely have a lot of fun here when it comes to trying new restaurants, and you can't get a better spot than New Orleans.
0: Tyler, thanks for the time, man. What a pleasure chatting with you back before your draft. And now here again, let's keep this train rolling.
1: Why not? We'll keep recapping it. I appreciate the opportunity.
0: You bet. Last one for you. You're starting on the road, by the way. My goodness. At Detroit, at Baltimore. But then you're home week three. And so what is this going to be like for you? You've never had a week one start. So obviously that'll be big. But it won't be in the Superdome. You're going to be starting a season opener at home. What's that going to be like for you, Tyler Shuck, week three? Raiders there, you ready with a fleur-de-lis on the side of your helmet?
1: I think it's special just because being in the dome at any point is awesome. And I've obviously got to, play last year and see the environment. But I think, more than anything, I want the fans to feel our style of play. And I want them to feel our own passion this year and understand that we're doing everything that we can to continue to build regardless of who we're playing. But, we're also really excited for that matchup week one, playing against a great Detroit Lions team and in their home. So we got a really good schedule lined up. And I think, we're doing everything that we can right now to go attack it.
0: Okay. Tyler Shuck, I appreciate the time. I think I've got to draft him now with him on the screen, Chris. I know we've gone ahead and asked a poll question.
2: We did. We threw out a poll.
0: It doesn't matter. I mean, you just you convinced me. I'm going to draft him right now. And
1: I think you guys know the deal, man. You guys are well informed and
0: yeah. I'm no fool. I'm not a fool. Is basically what I'm telling you. Draft.
1: You're not a fool. You're
0: done.
1: You're smart.
0: Okay. Okay.
2: Woo, did it.
0: All right. This is important for me now, Tyler. I'm now officially more interested, if you will. I'm a professional. You know, I'm always interested.
1: Mm-hmm.
0: This is now you've plussed me up. Okay.
1: Let's go.
0: Best of luck to you.
1: Appreciate you, Rich.
0: You got it. That's Tyler Shuck, everybody, in his second year. First full year as a starter there in New Orleans. Delight. That was great. Yeah, turtle soup, that's not happening for me. You ever had turtle soup over there, TJ?
2: I have not.
0: Yeah, man. Hey, listen, let's take a turtle and make soup out of it.
2: I'm good.
0: I've been there before, as you know, some incredible spots in New Orleans. Like some of the best cuisine in the United States. I'm not really a spice guy. I don't like to bam or kick anything really up many notches. Okay, that's not me. But Susie will tell you, that's not me. But the idea that I'm going to sit down, you know what? Let's take a turtle and make soup out of it.
2: Okay, so I just Googled, what does turtle soup taste like?
0: And?
2: Commonly
0: chicken?
2: Commonly described as having a rich, earthy, and slightly gamey flavor.
0: Oh, boy.
2: Texture often compared to a cross between a chicken tender and veal.
0: Oh, okay. All right.
2: Sounds pretty good, actually.
0: I'm on a register. Maybe I'll try it.
3: Turtle Parmesan. Little turtle Parmesan.
0: Speaking of fantasy, top five fantasy sleepers. That's coming up next. More of your phone calls, because we've got Tony Gonzalez and then Eli Roth in hour number three. And then Suze will join us in advance of Women's Sports Now with Jason Sudeikis zooming in and Kylie Kelce stopping by on that show at 6 Eastern.
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0: basically, we're back here in the Rich Eisen Show. We're not basically, we are back here in the Rich Eisen Show. But we just talked about, it's the anniversary of The Fugitive in theaters near you. Dang, in 1993. Awesome. My goodness. Woo. That movie's 33 years old. Is that really what's happening?
1: That's
0: a 33-year-old movie?
1: Yeah.
0: When I was a kid, a 33-year-old movie was
2: like The Wizard of Oz.
0: Yeah.
2: For me.
0: No, for you. Looks good on you, though.
2: I'm kidding. Wow.
0: 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Phone lines have been lit for a while. I know we've been talking to our guests quite a bit. Let's go to Tom in Canton, Ohio. I'm heading your way, Tom.
3: Tom,
0: you there?
4: Hi, Rich. How are you doing?
0: What's going on, man? How are you?
3: What's up, dude?
4: I'm doing great. I'm actually right in front of the Hall of Fame right now.
0: Oh, nice. Well.
4: I'm volunteering for FanFest right now, so I'll be pouring beer tonight before the football game. And then tomorrow I'll be at the Gold Jacket dinner.
0: I'll be there.
4: But unfortunately, I'm volunteering at the Gold Jacket dinner, Rich, I never get to see you talk or anything.
0: Okay. So I can give you a quick preview. I'll get up there. 15 million people, even though there's only a few thousand, will scream OH at me. I'll have to figure out how to respond. I'll say something hopefully witty that will diffuse the obvious situation of them being angry at me just for being smarter. And then we'll move on and talk football. That's the way it's going to work, Tom.
4: And Rich, one thing is, I just want to, the city of Canton's glad to have you back. We missed you last year. I'm excited for the show tomorrow.
0: Thank you.
4: At the Hall of Fame.
0: Yeah.
4: Unfortunately, I'll be setting up for the Gold Jacket, so I won't be able to be inside the Hall of Fame, actually see you. But my most important question for you is, what kind of donuts do you like? Because I'm going to deliver donuts to the Hall of Fame.
0: Wow. What kind of donuts do I like?
1: Wow.
4: So are you a glaze guy? Are you cake guy with vanilla icing, maple icing,
0: chocolate icing? This is a window into my soul, is it not?
5: Well, Susie brings donuts every Thursday.
0: She's about to bring some now, but they're not for me.
5: They're not allowed to have donuts.
6: You could have some.
4: Rich, donuts are for you.
0: I'm a jelly donut or a custard.
1: Custard?
6: You like,
4: So are you like the Bavarian custard?
1: Yeah.
0: Whatever. Tom, whatever you want. And by the way, in advance, I thank you. I do hope to see you. Find me at the Jacket dinner. You know where I stand. It's very easy to find me at the Jacket dinner. I'd love to shake your hand, Tom. Thank you very much in advance. You're too kind.
4: But, so the other thing is, like, hopefully your show can make it next year, the whole crew. I would love to show the crew around Canton, Ohio. I have a Honda Pilot, so I can fit 7 in my car.
0: Okay. Well, thank you very much, Tom. That's Tom in Canton, Ohio. We're a Hyundai show, but I understand what he's saying. Listen, the thousands of volunteers in Stark County, Ohio, like Tom, without them, the event doesn't go off as well or as enthusiastically as it does. I will meet any volunteer at any time. Certainly. If they ask me what donuts I like. Okay. Top 5 fantasy football sleepers brought to you by Hyundai. Hit it.
7: High five. 1, 2, 3, 4, 5.
8: Rich's top 5.
0: All right. Here are my top 5 fantasy sleepers brought to you by Hyundai. Chris, you helped crowdsource this a little bit.
5: Yeah, I was working on this for you.
0: Appreciate that.
5: Yeah.
0: Cultivated this caper. You ready? Number 5 on the list. Hey, I know we're talking Calvin Ridley in Tennessee, but Wandale Robinson, there's a reason why he's on the Titans, and Brian Daboll knows what he can do. Mm-hmm. He won some people some fantasy weeks last year for the Giants. What's he going to do in Tennessee? Let's see. Let's see what Cam Ward can do. I kind of dig Wandale Robinson as a a fantasy sleeper.
5: 92 catches. If you're in a PPR league, snag him up.
0: Okay. Number four. We're a little biased because we just said goodbye to him. We got to put a quarterback on this list. Tyler Shuck, man. Tyler Shuck, he's a winner. And as you know, he's got Olave. He's got Etienne. He's got Kamara. He's got some wheel route opportunities here too, right? Maybe he can run a couple in himself. Tyler Shuck is a neat fantasy sleeper.
5: You'll be able to get him super late in your draft for basically nothing.
0: Number three, Parker Washington can't lose. Hey, Liam, we're talking about your team. I don't have any Bears here on this list. Uh-huh. This guy, man, certainly if BTJ is MIA a little bit again. So I'm taking Parker Washington out of the Jacksonville Jaguars.
5: I like it.
0: I thought you're going to have stats ready for each and every one.
5: Oh, it really came on last year, at the end of last year. Could be end up being their number one receiver.
0: Number two, tight end, Harold Fannin. Don't even think twice. Harold Fannin Jr., because everyone's going to be all over the usuals, right? Trey McBride and Kittle and Kelsey and, you know, so on and so forth. Tyler Warren, Colston Loveland.
5: Bauer.
0: This guy, man. Harold Fannin Jr.
5: Great.
0: He's going to be whoever's a quarterback, his best friend.
5: Yeah, I expected to be Shador, and they proved they were a good combo last year.
0: Number one, the Houston Texans are going to ride David Montgomery. I'm telling you. Go and get David Montgomery this year. I know Woody Marks might vulture a bit, but this is the guy inside the 10. This is the guy. I think he's your number one fantasy sleeper. When running backs are going to be all over the, you know, gone. And give it to me. Give me
1: one more.
0: And now, all right, we'll get one and more. Now give me my son, too, on top of it.
6: You have one more. I did not know.
0: Because
6: this.
0: I got two.
5: Ooh.
0: Two more running backs.
5: Two
0: rookie, Jadarian Price. I think he is in the catbird seat. We're all talking Jeremiah Love. This kid killed it. Jadarian Price.
5: Already a Hard Knocks darling.
0: Okay. Seattle's going to use him. And then R.J. Harvey, I think, is going to have a massive season for the Denver Broncos. Massive. He's going to be dual purpose. And those are my top five, brought to you by Hyundai. 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Tony Gonzalez, Hall of Famer. Eli Roth, director and actor. Coming up in hour three.
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0: 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I'm Susie Schuster.
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0: 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I've got 19 of them on the desk.
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0: Susie Schuster makes life brighter.
2: Great job on that read.
0: You used to, like, when I first started this job, you're like, you need to work on your reads.
2: Yeah, great job.
1: Rich, you are a little. Susie and I were a little simpatico right? In the beginning. I'm not going to lie.
0: What do you mean? What do you mean?
1: They weren't as good as now, right, Susie? You agree?
2: Yeah. Mike, whatever you say.
3: You saying he was Basura?
1: I'm kidding. What are we saying?
0: No, it's not that.
1: I used to get back.
0: That was the notes we got. Yeah. We got recorded. We get noted.
2: What did we get? Hard.
0: We first
2: notes.
0: Started here. We got a lot of notes.
2: A lot of notes.
0: It's been a long time. I don't take notes no more.
4: Yeah, no more notes.
3: Okay, remember, when was the last time we got a note?
2: I'm smart.
4: Everyone else is gone.
0: Have you met Susie Schuster? She's got notes.
3: Oh, that's true. She
2: does. No, I'm really going so bore positive. I am channeling Ted Lasso. I am going to only say positive things. I'm putting positive energy in the world here.
0: Moving everything. See how she's working?
2: Bro, I've got like 4 minutes to promote the show.
4: Why would you mention Ted Lasso?
0: Why would you mention Ted Lasso?
2: Well, Rich, that's because today on Women's Sports Now, we have a doozy. We have Jason Sudeikis joining us, which is very exciting. I give all the credit to Sarah Tiana because she's let me just text him. There he is. Now he's on the show.
0: Wow.
2: So I think Sarah Tiana, I go like this to you. I bow down to you. Well, and there
0: is no I in women's sports.
2: But there's an I in Tiana.
0: There's two in Tiana.
2: Yeah, two.
0: Plus, you know, listen, she crushed it.
2: No, there's not. There's one eye in Tiana.
0: One eye in Tiana. Oh, God. There's two A's in Tiana.
2: God, you joke.
3: Wow.
2: Smokes over here.
3: Really, bro.
1: I'm the dumb one?
0: Crushed it at Big Slick.
2: She did. She's awesome.
0: Was spectacular. And then who's in studio, Suze?
2: Oh, not going to lie. Somebody named Kylie Kelsey. Ooh. Count the eyes in that. Kylie, one eye.
4: One.
2: Yeah, how's that going? Hi, how are
0: awesome.
2: You?
0: Awesome. Yep. That is so cool.
2: It's a Y.
0: She'll be the third Kelsey to ever walk into the studio.
2: Mm-hmm.
0: Oh. Travis.
4: Yes, that's true.
0: And Jason.
4: Jason. Yes.
2: But by far the most beautiful.
0: I would have fully leave
4: Don't
0: that to
4: Jason
0: you.
4: Short.
0: As you are, right? You know, you are, I only have eyes for you.
2: Oh, sweetie, that's so nice.
0: There's an Not eye as- in Rich and Eisen.
4: Da, da, da, da,
0: ladies and gentlemen.
2: That's true.
0: That's an awesome show.
2: This is exactly why we wanted to do a show.
0: Right.
2: Today is so much fun. Just to be able to go into the world of entertainment, to have somebody like Kylie come on, to talk about the FIBA roster, and I can say, what the hell were you thinking not putting Olivia Miles on it?
0: Mm-hmm.
2: So this is kind of like my idea of a perfect day. The whole squad is here. Renee's here. Colleen's here. Sarah's here. And
0: fantastic.
2: I'm in that chair over there.
0: The squad's back together.
1: Right?
0: And Ted Lasso season 4 just dropped, as the kids say, on Apple TV. He's coaching a women's team, and he is maybe the, is there a bigger New York, we were asking this before, a bigger New York Liberty celebrity fan than Jason Sudeikis?
2: As
0: much as he can.
2: There isn't. And I'm not going to lie, Rich, I did, you did ask me to wait to watch Ted Lasso with you, but I snuck a little bit in.
0: I know. You're a professional. You have to see episode 1 before Jason.
2: It's so happy.
0: It's great.
2: We all need a little bit of Ted Lasso in our life. And we will talk about the Liberty. We're going to talk about why he's so invested in women's sports and what that means for sports everywhere.
0: 6 Eastern, as it is every single Thursday on ESPN, the app, as well as Disney Plus, Hulu, the full digital family of networks. Suze is here. Jason Sudeikis will zoom in at 6 Eastern, and then Kylie Kelsey here in studio, and then I'm heading to, I'm in Canton, you're here, I'm there. You're here, I'm there. Right. So I'll be in Canton, Ohio, doing the Jacket Dinner Friday night, and then with Kurt Warner and Lewis Riddick on ESPN for the Saturday induction ceremony. We're back to wrap up this show on Disney Plus with Suze in a moment.
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1: All right, football is officially back, and we are live at Twin Peaks Deer Valley. And for the first time in a long time, we have an actual football game to talk about
2: tonight.
1: Yep. Now, will it look like real football? That's a completely different question. The veterans will most likely be wearing ball caps. The starters will be watching from the sideline. And the game plan will probably fit on the back of one of these Twin Peaks napkins, to be honest with you. Cards, Panthers, in Canton. And this is for the young guys and the rookies and the players, well, some rookies, and the players fighting for those final spots on those rosters. And this is anything but meaningless, right? But Carson Beck makes his NFL debut under center, playing behind a backup offensive line without Marvin Harrison Jr. and most of the Cardinal veterans. So what are we looking for tonight? Can Beck command the huddle? Can he handle the pressure? Can we get through his progressions before that backup offensive line collapses around him? And which young receiver or running back takes advantage of the opportunity and makes the coaches pay attention? We will go out to Canton. We'll catch up with Arizona Sports Cardinals reporter Tyler Drake. We'll find out who's playing, who's sitting, if there's been any changes this afternoon. Game starts at 5. They'll have the pregame next to us on the mothership beginning at 2, but we hope that you'll be sticking with us. But if you want to jump over there to hear some pregame, it's over there on Arizona Sports. Then today we got Kansas City Chiefs. They're coming off a 6-11 season. Yeah, 6. Patrick Mahomes is returning from the torn ACL in the LCL, and he insists he'll be ready for week 1. Longtime voice of the Chiefs, who Mnuch knows quite well from Kansas State. Mitch Holthus will join us. He joins us to explain how Kansas City can possibly get back on track. We also got former Cardinals defensive lineman Michael Bankston. He will tell us what he's watching during the preseason game. Hands, leverage, you know, from alignment, the effort, and which defensive players are actually winning the one-on-one battles. And then later, Pro Football Hall of Fame voter Howard Balzer will join us again, and he will be joining from Canton and discuss the Hall of Fame class, the Hall himself, and the career and the legacy of Larry Fitzgerald. Plus, D-backs just put up 10 runs and 15 hits against San Diego. We'll follow the money line today, as I'll have that, and I'll have another edition of Rock's Man Vice, and someone will stop by here and get to compete with one of the ladies at Twin Peaks for our Bud Light Peaks picks. Our State 48 Roofing It's Your Call question today: has the Hall of Fame game lost its appeal because hardly any starters play? Yes, replace it with a flag football game, or no, you can still enjoy watching the rookies, free agents, and roster battles. You can always call us, 602-230-0620. We are live until 4, Twin Peaks, Deer Valley. Come on out, hang out with us, and stay for the football game tonight and enjoy some scratch-made food, wall-to-wall televisions, and the ice-cold 29-degree Michelob Ultras and Bud Lights. But it is Rock and Mnuch with you today. We got Laz back at the ESPN 620 studios. So let's go, Mnuch. Football is here.
2: Football is here, and here we go. Again, for Carson Beck, what are you going to give him out there? You going to lie him to...
1: Oh, by the way, I'm sorry.
2: Yeah.
1: Coming up today?
2: Yeah.
1: A very short but impactful preseason edition of Mnuch's clipboard report.
2: Thank you very much.
1: And it'll
2: Rob.
1: Be all Carson Beck.
2: Yes, yes.
1: So don't. I wanted to say something.
2: Don't go anywhere.
1: Yeah, no. I mean, don't give it all. Don't give all your good stuff right now.
2: No, gosh, I got.
1: I know you've been waiting.
2: I got stories.
1: Been waiting since the Lombardi Trophy was lifted.
2: Yeah.
1: Back in February,
2: I got coverfuls. I did a few things in the for the combine. Some of the quarterbacks who were there, I kind of gave a little bit of breakdown. I just hope that they gave Carson Beck at least some second, third teamers, some guys that are decent. And you talked about the offensive
1: line.
2: Well,
1: what else is left?
2: Well, that's
1: four
2: about
1: teamers.
2: It. Well, no. Well, there's a lot of free agents. There's rookies. So when you get rookies on a field or free agents on a field, a couple things you go: do they understand what's going on? Free agents can pick up a lot of things quicker because they're usually veterans. But the rookies, you get those guys out there. It is it's helter skelter. It's trying to function and trying to understand by drinking out of a fire hose. And I think for Carson Beck, it just remain calm, understand what you're doing, and don't try to get out too far ahead of the game. That's the big key.
1: So do you expect him and then Keaton Slovis, so we won't see Jacoby Brissett,
2: sure,
1: we won't see Gardner Minshew? What do you think about that?
2: I think
1: the fact that those two guys aren't playing

0: this new offense.
1: I don't agree with it. I would like to. I would really have liked to seen Jacoby Brissett
0: one set of downs,
1: one or two series, maybe one series or two series, and then bring in the rookie, and then maybe Gardner Minshew next week. You bring him in second, and then you go the third. That's the fresh pot. Did you get a few grinds over there, Rock?
0: A few. I got 1,000 grinds in my coffee.
1: We'll get a fresh pot.
0: If you're watching on YouTube, I'm sorry. But, oh my God, Laz, you should see this.
1: He swallowed the grind.
2: That's how Mnuch likes it.
1: I don't like it with coffee grinds.
0: It looks like an ashtray in there.
1: Yeah. Well, we'll get a fresh pot for you, Rock. That came out about a half hour ago, so who knows?
0: But what? I mean, I thought the coffee that's supposed to grind these, he's supposed to turn into.
1: Yeah. Obviously, they might have brewed it too quick and pulled it off the pot.
2: Mnuch loves it like that. It's his favorite type of coffee.
0: And I know one of the owners from Twin Peaks is listening right now. And he's like, hey, make sure you really plug us today, football and all that stuff. I'm like, well, I'm not going to plug the. No, I'm just kidding.
1: The coffee grind. We'll get you a fresh. We'll get a fresh.
0: Not that they sell a lot of coffee here, because I think we're the only ones that ever drink it when we come in here.
1: By the way, it was hot. So it's the hottest grinds you could ever imagine.
0: Wow, isn't the heat supposed to?
1: It's supposed to,
0: get rid of the grinds?
1: That's okay. So, coffee maker didn't quite coffee make. But to your point, I'd like to see Jacoby Brissett and this first team unit come out for at least one or two series. And at that point, put Carson Beck in, let him get his, land legs underneath him, calm his nerves, and then have him play, the rest of the first quarter, second, third. At that point, put Keaton Slovis in. But the way it looks today, it'll be Carson Beck. And it's not such a bad thing that he starts, just to kind of get that feeling. And he may go two quarters, and then you might see the second half. You might see Keaton Slovis in the third and fourth quarter. But I think next week, next Thursday, against the Las Vegas Raiders, they definitely got to bring out the first team, get some reps. Then you bring in Gardner Minshew for a few reps. And then at that point in time, you get Carson Beck in for maybe the balance of the third and fourth quarter. And then your third game, your very last, kind of your last dress rehearsal with the first team. Have those guys go at least a good quarter, if that, and then bring your second-teamers in, and then again have Carson Beck and Keaton Slovis handle everything. Because, Rock, usually that fourth game, last time I checked, usually it's the third game, but last time I checked, nobody plays in that last preseason game. It's all rookies, it's free agents, guys on the bubble.
0: It's a money grab.
1: It's a money, exactly right. It's your third-string quarterback, it's your guys that want to get some reps, and then you go from there. Because if you're not going to play your veterans, you got 2 weeks off till your opening game against the Chargers.
0: Love's not going today, even though you may have seen on television or online, he wants to play. He wanted to play. He was talking about last Friday, and here we are, and he's not going to play. I know he's the prize rookie, and you don't want to see him do something that's going to jeopardize his season. But, man, he needs the reps, too.
1: Sure.
0: He needs to get hit. He wants to get hit. He wants to see the speed at this level.
1: And that's why next week you get your starters in play.
0: So this game is really just this is less than an exhibition scrimmage.
1: It's like a scrimmage. It really is with the guys that are playing. It's a live scrimmage. Everybody's live. How do these guys react? How do they handle the game plan?
0: If Coach LaFleur decides to do the same thing next week,
1: I would be very disappointed. I'd be very disappointed because, Rock, they were 3-14 last year. It's a brand new staff.
0: They won three games?
1: Yeah, they won three games, yeah. It's as if, we can kind of rest on our laurels and we can kind of ease into the preseason. You don't have any laurels to rest on. You need to get this brand new system going on offense. You got somewhat the same system on defense with Nick Rawlins as your defensive coordinator. So I really think next week it's go time. Go at least, two or three series with the starters on both sides of the ball. And then the following week, do it again. Maybe go a good quarter and a half. And then that fourth game, then you pretty much rest everybody. But it's like, guys, you guys have been horrible the last 3 years. You need to get things in gear right now.
0: All right, your league, your picks, your draft party at Twin Peaks. 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You have five of them here in the Valley. All right, D-backs, they got everything they needed last night. They got a big early swing from Lars and seven dominant innings from Mitch Brott. You'll hear the key moments, Brott's emotion walking off the mound, and Torey Lovullo on why it was such a special night. That's all coming up next right here on Rock Minute with Jimmy B here on ESPN Radio Phoenix.
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1: The 1-2. Swung on and punished. Out to deep left. This thing is long gone. Home run for Tawa. That's his sixth. And the Diamondbacks double their lead. It's 2-0.
2: How about 10 runs last night? Not bad, not bad. And they take the series. Well, not quite.
3: Padres win tonight. It'll be split series. They're 2 games up for the Padres in that wild card race.
2: Wishful thinking. Yeah. Now, Thursday's always just been an off day for baseball in a lot of ways. But, all right, we got some sound to get into as the Diamondbacks were looking for their first hit and their first breakthrough of the night. And Lars Nootbaar delivered both with one swing in the bottom of the fourth.
1: There's the 0-1. Runner goes. Swung on. Ripped on a line. Past the dive of Tatis. That's into right field. A base hit. Locklear scores. Waltzman already at third. And the first RBI for Nootbaar puts the D-backs ahead 3-0.
2: While the offense was building the lead, Mitch Brott was completely shutting down the other side. Here he is finishing the seventh inning with his 9th strikeout of the night.
1: 1-2. Got him swinging. Mitch Brott, what a performance. 9 strikeouts, 7 shutout innings. Take a bow, kid. That's one heck of an effort.
2: And only one hit allowed. And then you could see exactly what the performance meant to him. And after recording that final out in that seventh, as you just heard, Brott walked off the mound absolutely fired up.
4: I honestly couldn't feel my legs, to be honest with you. I was so fired up. I kind of knew that was the end of it. So when I was walking off the mound, I heard the song that I was playing, some Rush, a Canadian band. So pretty fired up for that, too.
3: And how about that? A rookie record for rookie pitcher for Brott. 7 innings, you mentioned the one hit, 9 strikeouts. And you think about some of the guys that have come through. I think of the one guy I think of was Max Scherzer. And looking back on his rookie record before he got traded off to the Nationals, and then he moved on to Detroit. But what a great gem he threw. A lot of curveballs, sliders. He had guys swinging at, balls. And I got to tell you what, if there's a young man that's got a promising future as well as hopefully we can see the consistency out of Mitch Brott, I think that was a good glimpse of what this young man can do. And only, 7 innings, 92 pitches, very effective as far as keeping the ball around the plate.
2: After the game, Torey Lovullo talked about Brott's performance and why the night was so meaningful.
5: Pretty special night for Mitch. And they're in there celebrating him right now. Get his first major league win against that type of an offensive team. 7 super clean innings, 1 hit. A lot was going right for him. There were some swing and miss. He got back into counts. I talked about putting the ball on the plate. I know that there was a few walks in there, but much improved with being able to make adjustments pitch to pitch. Having McCann back there, I'm sure was a little bit of a comforting factor for him. There were some wrinkles that were thrown in there that typically, I don't think there were some wrinkles thrown in there because of the experience that James brought into that environment, and there was immediate trust. And Mitch went out there and just continued to pump strikes, and it was a nice day.
3: You think about that, and just the calmness and understanding the hitters and having that veteran catcher back there to do that, what Torey said right there. But how about Moreno and McCann both in the lineup? Gabby is the DH, been one of the hottest hitters coming off of the two-day paternity leave, with his wife having their second child. And then McCann in there, who's also been hot, was 0-for-5 last night. But just to be that calming influence or just that understanding of this Padres hitting team that had 15 hits the night before, and they beat you 8-4. But lo and behold, Ginkle comes in and gives up 4 runs in that 9th inning. But there's Paul Sewald to come in and get that final out. But again, you're going, you just think they could get 10 runs in one inning. Suffice to say, they didn't get it done. But Ginkle really struggled and got pulled in the 9th inning for Sewald to come in for 1 out.
2: All right, doing our replay rewind, which is brought to you by Lerner & Rowe. Well, Larry Fitzgerald, he spent, of course, his entire NFL career here in Arizona, became the face of the Cards, and has built a legacy that has extended beyond the catches and a touchdown. It's coming up, Fitz explains why staying with one franchise mattered, and and what he is most proud of when he looks back. You know, because we live in an era where players, they change teams. They always change teams. And Larry Fitzgerald spent his 17 years in the NFL all with Arizona. And here he is explaining what it meant to represent one organization and one community for his entire career.
6: I think the thing that, you know, you look at the guys who've gotten in here, and there's not a ton of players, you know, especially in the modern era, that have been able to play in the same place their entire career. And it takes two to tangle, obviously. You know, like, your wife didn't marry you just because you wanted to marry, she wanted to marry. You know, like, it takes two to tangle. And so, you know, having a great ownership group with you know, with Mr. Bidwell and Michael and Nicole and Tim, and, you know, them wanting me to be in Arizona and wanting me to finish my career, allow me to finish my career, it meant a lot to me. And, you know, to be able to say that Arizona is now my home and my community, you know, that's a blessing to be able to have that. And I'm very thankful, and not a day that goes by that I'm not aware of it, and it's not something I think about.
3: He might be one of the few pro athletes that the fans were hoping he would go somewhere else and try to get a championship because of his loyalty with the Cardinals. It's like, Larry, thank you for all you've done. Move on. Go get your championship. Go get your accolades and flowers from other teams, and go make more money. But I think Larry's one of those rare breeds that he's committed to the community. His three boys were here, wanted to be here while they were still here as far as raising them. And then I'm sure that he probably had a hometown discount from sticking around. But just being part of an organization, part of a scenario where he could be comfortable, be with his family, and just try to take this team and get this team and help them get beyond just one Super Bowl. So you just tip your hat to a guy that just says, hey, there's more important things than money. Yeah, he'd like to win championships, but community, the team, commitment, and his family were really, really a big part of Larry Fitzgerald sticking around for 17 years with this Cardinals organization.
2: And the numbers, they speak for themselves. But when Larry was asked what made him most proud, his answer went beyond the statistics and the individual accomplishments.
6: I'm really proud of the work that we've done in the community, you know, the organizations we partner with. I'm proud of the relationships I've developed with my teammates, coaching staff, administration, media. Like, those things are what I really think about. You know, not often do I think about the catches and the touchdowns. I think about the authenticity of the relationships I was able to develop.
3: You know, his philanthropic endeavors have reached beyond. It's amazing. Yeah. At times you wonder, while he was playing, he'd have his cooking thing at the steakhouse, all the other things he does. I mean, there's a lot of things we don't even realize that Larry Fitzgerald is doing, but that's really the heart and soul of Larry Fitzgerald, just to be so committed with his philanthropy and the things that he does and reaches out. And, you know, he learns so much. He talks a lot about his mom and what she instilled in him as far as giving back, as far as being good to people. And his dad, Larry Sr., too, is, hey, grow in a community. Don't just go to a community and play. Go and grow in a community. And that's what Larry Fitzgerald has done for so many years and continues to do that.
2: Today's Replay Rewind is brought to you by the law offices of Lerner and Rowe. Interact, need a check, make one call. That's all, 602-977-1900. The Arizona Diamondbacks. Diamondbacks have signed former Pittsburgh Pirate closer Dennis Santana to a minor league deal. He saved 16 games last year for the Pirates before had to take a step back. So they signed him to a minor league deal yesterday, and he had a 2.18 ERA with the Pirates last season after taking the role over after he was traded from, the, I think he was with the Yankees at one time. But he was released on July 29th, so good pickup.
3: That is a good pickup. Experienced guy, low ERA.
2: He wasn't with the Yankees. Excuse me, that was wrong.
3: And those are some of the things you look for. If you can send him down and get him some work, get him back up to speed, and if things seem to falter, it seems as though Garcia seems to be the closer now. I mean, the closer from that particular standpoint.
2: So just so I stand corrected, because I was right the first time, he's with the Dodgers, Rangers, Yankees, and Mets before landing with Pittsburgh.
3: And so he's got experience. Those are some of the things that as they get toward the
2: end. You never
3: know,
2: a guy like that. You know, we've seen it before where a guy takes a step back and gets some time off, and you find the right pitching coach, the right atmosphere, and who knows? Maybe this could work out, and you can see him back up there, and maybe he's not the closer. I think D-backs are okay there, but maybe he's the 7. Maybe he's the 8.
3: Well, he might be, and I think if they do make the wild card, he's, again, the experience of him coming in and having that experience as far as playoffs are concerned, experience as far as, to your point, whether he comes in the 8th or the 9th, or if your arms are tired out there in the bullpen, he'll have that opportunity to come in and pretty much close guys out, save guys, or he could be one of those not so much long reliever. But if you need a guy to get a couple outs out, is he a righty or a lefty, Santana? Does it say?
2: He's a righty.
3: He's a righty. So I think that I like the move because of experience. I like the move that he's got the low ERA. And I also like the move that if they get into last 2 weeks of the season, trying to make the playoff spot, or when they get in the playoffs, he's got the experience.
2: So tonight, Cardinals and Panthers, Canton, Ohio, and this will be on NBC beginning at 5 o'clock. It's Mike Tirico, Chris Collinsworth, Melissa Stark on the broadcast. Of course, on the radio side on 98.7 or the Arizona Sports app, AJ Shipley, AQ Shipley, excuse me, and looking forward to hearing the newest.
3: Well, it's he's going to be back for the – he'll
2: Danny
3: be here.
2: Danny Surik?
3: J.P. Sharrick.
2: Yeah, J.P.
3: Shadrick. I'm sorry, Shadrick. Yeah, J.P. Shadrick.
2: He's doing the play-by-play.
3: No, he'll start next week. So I don't know if Calvisi's doing it today. He's going to make his appearance, I believe, against the Raiders. So tonight, I imagine, probably Calvisi.
2: You're going to have to just tune in. You'll find out, because I'm sure Calvisi will have his hand in something. And JP, who knows if they got him already in there. I don't know. Who's Danny Surik?
3: She's a young gal they've had on the
2: sideline. She's a sideline girl,
3: yeah,
2: right?
3: She'll be sideline. I guess she's doing the sidelines.
2: So Shipley and Surik are there. And
3: yeah.
2: Then, so Calvisi, all right, good. All right.
3: Yeah, because I think JP will be going next week. He'll get it all going next
7: she
3: week.
7: She had we'll been doing like on. The Red Sea Report and Big Red Rage and a lot of those Cardinals talk shows. And then She did some of the sideline stuff, but now she got a little bit of a promotion. So good for her.
2: Yeah, it's good to see that. All right, good stuff. We're out here at Twin Peaks in Deer Valley, right off of the 17 and what about 20th Street? What do you call this right here?
3: About 22nd Avenue. Yeah, we're on the Avenue side. It's about 22nd or 23rd Avenue. So just we're due east off of Yorkshire and the 17. Go east and then go north.
2: All right, here's the thing about the Hall of Fame game. The roster sheet is the story, right? Mm-hmm. Carson Beck makes his NFL debut under center. Veterans in front of him are almost certainly staying in ball caps. And the third-round pick he's going to play. Tyler Drake, the Cardinals reporter and editor of Arizona Sports, he's on the ground in Canton. And we'll catch up with him. Everything you need to know before kickoff, that's next. But first, here's Laz with the Rocket Minutes with Jimmy B. Sports Update.
7: It's now time for your Rocket Minutes with Jimmy B's ESPN 620 Sports Center Update. I'm Matt Lazarus. The D-backs bounced back in a big way last night, beating the Padres 10-4 behind an offensive outburst and 7 stellar innings from rookie Mitch Bratt, who picked up his first major league win of his career. The Snakes will look to take 3-4 from San Diego tonight, with first pitch from Chase Field set for 6:40 p.m. And over on the gridiron, the NFL preseason officially gets underway tonight as the Arizona Cardinals take on the Carolina Panthers in the Hall of Fame game from Canton, Ohio. Kickoff is set for 5 o'clock, and you can catch all that action on 98.7 FM, also streaming live on the Arizona Sports app. Football is back tonight, and Rocka Minuch with Jimmy B are live from Twin Peaks Deer Valley right now until 4. Come hang with us, then stay for the first preseason game of the year. Scratch-made food, wall-to-wall TVs, and ice-cold 29-degree drafts.
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0: It's Thursday, and the guys are live at Twin Peaks Deer Valley, located in the Deer Valley Town Center. Twin Peaks, the home of the 29-degree beer, served in perfectly frosted 22-ounce mugs. Here's Rockin' the Nooch with Jimmy B on ESPN 620.
1: Three receivers bunch to the left. Beck is looking that way. And still looking, still looking. Takes off running. Carson Beck with his legs puts Miami on top. What a drive.
2: All right, that's Carson Beck, the game-winning touchdown against Ole Miss.
3: Running it in.
2: Yeah, that was a hell of a game. And all right, joining us now from Canton, Ohio, not too far from Cleveland, Tyler Drake, Arizona Sports Cards reporter and editor and co-host of the AZ Cards Corner. He joins us now on the right to a guest line here on ESPN Radio Phoenix. Tyler, what's going on, buddy? You got a pretty cool gig today. How much fun is this for you?
4: Oh man, guys, it's crazy. Obviously, yeah, there's the work side to it, and you know it's a grind. We're trying to find those angles that nobody's talking about. But outside of that, let me tell you, walking up to the Pro Football Hall of Fame, I had goosebumps. It was so cool just being a fan of football growing up. I mean, that's why I do what I do. I love the game, and just being able to walk in there and then going up to where all the busts are, that was such a cool moment of just in awe of kind of everything that's going on. It's truly a cool encapsulation of just everything NFL. And I mean, there's a lot. I'm going to go back there tomorrow. I felt like I did a couple of laps and I felt like I still missed stuff. So going to go get some more content tomorrow down there. But for right now, yeah, we're chatting with you, and then we're probably getting ready to head to the game and get set up in the press box and watch something happen.
2: Yeah. Is this your first time in Canton at the Hall of Fame?
4: Yep, never been here before.
2: Oh, it's great. Yeah, I've been fortunate. I went to school in Ohio, so yeah, went up there a few times. But yeah, you're right, dude. There's nothing like it, right? I mean, it's hard to explain. I use the analogy that, you know, if you haven't been Augusta, you know, for the Masters, you know, it's in there. It's in that league, right? I mean, it's up there where it's you're very fortunate to be able to go to a place like that. And just like Cooperstown is similar too, but it's the history, right? I mean, it's I don't even know how to explain it because it's just so awesome. You just want everybody to go see it for themselves.
4: Yeah, no kidding. So I'm trying to get as much as I can inside so I can kind of show everybody kind of a walk through, yeah. a point of view almost of what I'm seeing. I'm trying to go find the Cardinals where I can find the Cardinals. But yeah, just being able to see some of the stuff and see some of the moments and see Trey McBride, you know, he's got his jersey in there for setting records. Yeah. And you've got, you know, obviously you've got Larry's locker with his, you know, Pro Bowl jersey, his first Pro Bowl jersey, his first Pro Bowl helmet, his rookie jersey with the Arizona flag on the side. So it's been such a cool experience. And, you know, just seeing some of these guys kind of walk up, it's like, oh, that guy's wearing a gold jacket. Who's that? And it's just been such a cool experience.
2: So are you putting everything up at T Drake for Sports? Are you getting everything up on your Instagram and things of that sort so people can follow you over the next couple of days?
4: Yep, absolutely there. And then we'll have a bunch of stuff on Arizona Sports. We've kind of been trickling it out today. I got actually a really cool thing I'm working on, a little man on the street action where, you know, my thing was everybody calls Larry Legend, but I wanted another word to associate with Larry. So I kind of went through, found some Cardinals fans that gave me some great answers. So really looking forward to putting that all together and showing you guys that too, because it's just a celebration. And that's the coolest part is like you talk to all these Cardinals fans and it's not so much about the game. It's not so much about what this team is doing this year. It's all Larry, and I think that is just the encapsulation of what you want this week to be. Obviously, there's football, but when you really get down to it, like, this is really the Cardinals Super Bowl, if I'm being completely honest with you guys. Like, this is the moment where if you're at home, you better turn on the TV and watch that induction. If you say you are a Cardinals fan, you have to. Yeah. It's one of those moments where you cannot pass by, take for granted. Like, everyone should be glued to hear what he has to say, because I am very interested to hear what his speech is.
2: Tyler Drake joining us here, Arizona Sports, here on Rockin' Mooch. All right, so we got to do a little work, right? So I'm assuming you just have it right there. You can tell us who's dressing tonight and who's in street clothes, right? You can tell us that, right?
4: I could probably tell you who's not.
2: Yeah. Yeah. And what's your thought on that? What is your thought on that? I mean, we're having this discussion as the guys next door are too on who should play, who should not play. I mean, are you looking at this, okay, they've got four games, this is just a scrimmage, and then next week is when it really gets going?
4: You know, honestly, I think for me, the one person I wanted to see take the field tonight was Carson Beck, and he got the start. I wanted him to get the start. Like, I think if anybody's going to benefit this preseason, it's going to be him the most. just getting those reps in. Yes, it's preseason. Yes, you're not scheming. Yes, it's vanilla, but you're still getting the reps in. You're still getting play in, play out. You're still getting your cadence down. You're still getting in and out of the huddle. Like, he's got to nail down the little things as much as he can before we get to the live bullets in the regular season. So that's really where I start. It's like the guys that absolutely need it. Does Jeremiah Love need a series? Probably, but not until probably the last game of preseason or somewhere down the line. Like, again, this is a bonus game. So I think it is more so like, hey, let's treat it as a scrimmage. Let's get through with no injuries and really keep going, because there's still, I mean, it's kind of weird now because it's a full season back in the day, but there's still three games to play after this. So it'll be interesting. But yeah, I start with Carson Beck. The more he can play this preseason, the better. Give him a half of football every game. That's my take.
3: Tyler, from what you've been watching at practice, and all we can really watch is the tapes that come out at night, and a lot of the stuff you're posting, a lot of the guys are posting out there. For you, with him starting this game, what have been some of the things that he seems to have a good grasp of as far as throwing and moving around the pocket and accuracy? And what are some of the things you think he struggled with going into this game?
4: Yeah, I think coming into camp, the biggest thing was his accuracy. It was rough. Without the pads on, he was missing guys left and right. It felt like anything beyond 5 yards was a chore. As soon as the pads came on, though, I felt like he really took a step forward. I thought his timing and his footwork was a lot better. He's been able to zip the ball. I don't think the arm strength question is really a question at this point. And he's consistently just taking another step. He just looks more comfortable right now. And I think the added point to his game is like, yeah, he will tuck it and run if he needs to. And we've seen that a little bit. And I'm really interested to see if he does it here, because he's found some holes and has got some chunk yards. So I would say it's more the confidence of it and really just being on timing and getting the guy the rock, because he's had a couple of passes in red zone work that really are threading the needle. Bryson Green has been a standout for him. Devin Duvernay too. But like, Xavier Weaver, like, there's a lot of guys making plays, but he's also got to put the ball there. So I've been impressed with how he's kind of taken that next step, because after the first four practices, I was like, oh man, this guy has a lot to do. There's no wonder why Jacoby Brissett was paid that money and he's going to be the week one starter, because they clearly need somebody in there to start. And now you see what Beck is doing. Hopefully he can continue to build, and then we'll get to the regular season.
3: And I think you want to have success with him out there. So I would assume that the second team line will probably be in there. And as far as running back, Love won't play. I assume Algier won't play. Connor's not going to play. Will Trey Benson play tonight? Because all you have left, Tyler, is Benson if he plays. If not, all you have is Bam Knight and Corey Kiner. I mean,
4: yeah,
3: that's it.
4: I'm thinking that's what it's going to be. Mike LaFleur did not seem very optimistic when he was talking about Trey Benson and his injury. Said, you know, he wouldn't be surprised if he didn't play. So I'm looking at that as Bam Knight's probably starting and Corey Kiner's probably right behind him, and that's how they're going to roll. I know that they claimed a guy recently, but I don't know how fast he got into the playbook or what. So, it could be a lot of Bam Knight tonight.
3: I think that the guy you're talking about is Evan Hull, I believe, is the guy that they just picked up. Receiving-wise, you got pretty much everybody sitting. I could imagine Weaver and Duvernay and Fehoko will kind of be, I would hope, in the fold. But do you see where I'm getting at, Tyler? I hope they don't just they put some guys out there that can run the plays, are quasi-decent players, to see what kind of success Carson Beck has or not.
4: Yeah, exactly. So there is a caveat there. But, again, like, his connections with some of these guys have been good. And, yes, I know it's practice. I know they're going against the defense that they know pretty well now. But there's been some moments where it's like Bryson Green's out there making plays. Reggie Virgil, the rookie, had a Odell Beckham Jr.-esque catch the other day. And it's crazy to even put those in a sentence. But some of these guys are starting to show out. And I think wide receiver room is one of the more deeper rooms of just competition wise. Like, there's a lot of guys popping. I mean, I mentioned Devin Duvernay, Amir Smith-Marset's another guy who's really second in line for the return game. And also getting a little bit of run with the ones as a wideout. So there's there's a lot of playmakers still in this unit. You don't really know them. They're not household names. It's a fifth round rookie, but I will tell you, Reggie Virgil's coming off the best day of camp I've seen from him all year.
3: So, Tyler, when you look at the defense, obviously the first team looks like they're not going to play. What are some of the holes that Mike LaFleur and Nick Rawls, as his defensive coordinator, are looking to try to encapsulate during this preseason? Not so much this game, but overall in the preseason, maybe kind of build up to that to maybe fill those holes.
4: Yeah, I mean, you got to start with the guy. I mean, you're looking at defensive line because, yes, Walter Nolan is looking like the guy. He had that little bit of a knee issue, but worked through that. Darius Robinson looks like he's taking a step, but you still don't know because, hey, Calais Campbell isn't here anymore. Like, you've got to be able to have guys that can step up and take that next step. So I'm looking at D-line, looking at some guys who can maybe come in and fill that. Andrew Billings is probably the biggest dude on the field right now, and if he can take a step forward as that nose tackle, him and Roy Lopez are going to go back and forth a lot. Looking at inside linebacker, that looks pretty set too. You've got Mack Wilson, you've got Cody Simon, you got Jack Gibbons, who, like, I mean, that's a solid trio. Safety looks just as good too. Andrew Wingard stepped up. So for me, I'm starting down in the defensive line. Like, you've got to be able to stop the run. You've got to be able to do it on a consistent basis. And you have to be able to do it against a team, not the Cardinals, because I think that's one thing that has to be said is, like, yes, Darius Robinson is popping. I think some other guys are popping on the line. You also have to take into account what they're going up against. That offensive line, the right side, still is an issue. They've got. I'm really curious to see if they can get pressure on the quarterback tonight and get pressure on the quarterback throughout the preseason, because it's going to be one of those things of, like, how much is this about the defensive line being good or the offensive line struggling? So I'm really starting at the D line because they've got to. If they can lock that down and stop the run, I think everything else is really going to blend well.
3: My last one for you. What's the latest on Josh Sweat?
4: Oh, well, the Mike LaFleur says he does still expect him to be there week one. I do think it's very odd that we had been told that he continually was working on his own to only still see him on the PUP list. It is very, very, very odd. I will say that for sure. Like, maybe there is something going on behind the scenes, but also it's like I don't really know if you can manipulate the PUP quite like that. So it's such a weird kind of situation right now. The fact that they're still confident he's going to be there week one, like, just get him on the field. We need to see him out there because I've only seen him one day just kind of standing around. Other than that, I have not seen him. So it's going to be really interesting to see how this all plays out when it gets resolved. We can finally start talking about him being on the edge and not off the field.
2: All right, Tyler, my last one, when you're watching this game, you got the biggest names on the roster wearing ball caps right on the sideline. So what is the number one position group or maybe individual battle that you're going to be tracking to see who maybe is going to kind of maybe separate themselves? Position group or individual battle? Yeah.
4: Yeah. Well, I mean, for one, I'm looking at Carson Beck. I'm not looking for what he does on the stat line. I'm looking for the little things. Like I said, how his cadence is playing and play out. Can he get in and out of the huddle? Can they avoid pre-snap penalties? Can they just look smooth? I think that's the number one thing for this rookie right now is make everything smooth. Don't make it a chore. Don't shoot yourself in the foot trying to get things together. Get the line together. Get everybody on the same page. Then battle-wise, I'm looking at the wide receivers room, and I'm looking at the cornerbacks room because if some guys can keep going, Elijah Jones in the cornerbacks room, Max Melton, I don't know if he plays, but if he is, he's another guy. He's going up against Denzel Burke for that CB2 role, but there's been some guys. Keytrell Clark had a really good day. They've stepped up and have started to make some plays, but now can they do it against another team? So I'm looking cornerbacks room and I'm looking wide receivers room because, like I said, multiple guys on the back end of that roster are really starting to pop, and there's going to be a lot of tough decisions because a guy like Xavier Weaver, he can give you some stuff in the return game. He's also popping off as a red zone target. Like, he has probably more touchdowns in camp in the red zone than anybody else, which is just a wild thing to say. Just compared to what you have on the roster, but, like, there's going to be tough decisions to make because, like I said, Smith Marset, you've got some other guy. Like, there's a lot to sift through if you're the Cardinals trying to make roster decisions right now.
2: He's Tyler Drake, Arizona Sports Cardinals reporter, editor, co-host of AC Cardinals Corner, and he is in Canton. So make sure you follow him at T Drake 4, the number 4 sports, and on the Arizona Sports app. Tyler, thanks for jumping on with us on the road, man. Appreciate you.
4: Yeah, no problem, guys. Thanks for having me.
2: Tyler Drake joining us here on Rocket Manooch with Jimmy B, ESPN Radio Phoenix, and he is brought to you today by All City Towing, Arizona's largest towing company. 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All right, a little preseason edition of Manooch's Clipboard Report is coming up. All about Carson Beck. That's next. And then the voice of the Kansas City Chiefs. It's Rocket Manooch with Jimmy B. From Twin Peaks, Deer Valley, Twin Peaks, your ultimate sports lodge.
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0: Rockin' Minutes with Jimmy B want to take you back. A quick reflection on some of the more memorable moments in sports and pop culture. Now time for your Right Toyota On This Day report. Right Toyota, right on the corner, right on the price. Right Toyota in Scottsdale.
2: All right, on this day in sports history, I'm not like Jimmy B and Mnuch when I'm not here. They like to like read off 100 of them, right? I like to just
3: we
2: give you
3: two or three.
2: Whatever.
3: That's all.
2: And it's like the whole segment because they can't fill it with content.
3: Because we have history behind those days. That's
2: but for,
3: sure.
2: For today, I can't resist because there's five or six major milestones on this day for whatever reason. And I'll go back to 1890. Cy Young makes his major league debut. And he throws a three-hitter. Okay. And then Hank Aaron hits his 660th and 661st, passing Babe Ruth for the most home runs ever hit with one franchise. Then I got to go to Goose Gossage recording his 300th career save, second pitcher in history to get there. Same day, Jose Canseco becomes the 11th player to go 30 home runs and 30 steals. And then I'm going to jump around, but I'm going to go back to 52. Satchel Paige, at 46 years old, becomes the oldest pitcher in Major League Baseball history to throw a complete game. And then in 99, Tony Gwynn collects his 3,000th career hit, a Padre for 20 seasons and only one franchise when we talk about Larry Legend. And then finally, Tiger Woods, 2006, his 50th PGA Tour win, making him the youngest golfer ever to reach the milestone.
3: Wow.
2: So there you have it on this day.
3: August 6th, and happy birthday to Pops. Hope you're having a great birthday up there in heaven. August is the big day for Dan Mnuchin Sr., being a great day.
2: All right, so there you have it. Let's get to football at 50, which is presented by Twin Peaks, your ultimate sports lodge, and Michelob Ultra and Bud Light. But something we do on Tuesdays, and I'm off on Tuesdays, and I'm so glad I am because it's probably my least favorite segment that we do, and we've been doing it for about 15 years. It's something Mnuchin was very good at when he was a professional football player. He held the clipboard. So we created this thing about 15, 16 years called Mnuchin's Clipboard Report. We even have it open for it, I think. And if Laz has it, we'll get in. This is our preseason edition. And typically, Mnuchin will just kind of, you know, break down different quarterbacks. But today we're going to just have one. And one thing you'll notice over the course of this football season, if you're tuning in on Tuesdays, there's really nothing to this Clipboard Report. I mean, there's no, like...
3: Criteria.
2: He throws it all out.
3: Yeah.
2: You can be the player of the week by throwing three interceptions and losing the game, and you can become the player
3: of the week.
2: You don't have to win a game to be on this list. So it's very important. So with that being said, this is our preseason edition of the Clipboard Report.
3: Fire it off there, Laz.
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12: As Mnuchin takes, slides, hit, keeps the ball, 15, 20, 25, 30, 35, 40, 45, 50, 45, 40, 35, 30, 25, 20, 15, and he's hauled down from behind at the 10-yard line. Mnuchin was wondering, would he run out of gas or run out of field? And he did a little of both.
10: Mnuchin dives into last weekend's quarterback play across the NFL. It's Mnuch's Clipboard Report, exclusively on Rockin' Mnuch with Jimmy B on ESPN 620.
2: Again, we run that during the football season. We have the same clip, the same one, him running out of bounds.
3: By the way,
2: how many yards did you run that time?
3: I went 81 yards.
2: On the ground. Why couldn't you have thrown it?
3: Because it was
2: wide. You're a quarterback.
3: I came down the beer option, and the Red Sea opened up, or the Purple Sea, I should say, K-State. I went down there, and God rest his soul, the great Leroy Irvin with the Rams, played for KU, caught me from behind as that bear jumped on my back.
2: Just keep talking, Mnuch. It just cuts into your
3: clipboard
2: report.
3: That's a clip.
2: So I wrote some questions down, and we'll start with this one. Carson Beck, you know, he's got the spotlight's on him tonight. Veterans are out, though. But from a quarterback perspective, what is the number one? I just want one.
3: Okay.
2: One thing you want to see him command under this live pressure for the first time in the NFL.
3: Take care of the football. Take care of the ball. Don't force the issue. Take care of it when you run. Don't force it into coverage. It's okay to throw it out of bounds. It's okay to take the sack. So the number one thing I want to see is ball security, how he handles that particular avenue when the pressure's on and the heat is on.
2: All right, he's playing behind a backup offensive line. We always know this offensive line is always one of the worst in the league, so imagine what the backup is. So as a quarterback, how much does this kind of mess with your internal clock and your ability to actually go through your progressions?
3: Read, react, throw quickly. So I think he understands. I may have maybe 10 to 12 pass plays, 5 or 6 running plays, understand what you're going to do. But knowing what you just said, if it's a 3-step, drop out. Get the ball out, read it, react. You feel the pressure. Just get in the habit of just throwing the ball away. And if you do move up in the pocket, get your eyes down the field. Look to throw the ball first before you run. So that's when to see with pressure in his face how he reacts.
2: All right, Beck won't have Marvin Harrison Jr. on the field tonight. So which bubble guy do you think needs to step up? And maybe there's a guy that he's going to create some chemistry with that we may see over the course of the season.
3: Tyler Drake just talked about the rookie out of Wisconsin, the Bryson Green kid. Hopefully Weaver will be in there. Fajoko will be in there. And in reference to your tight end, I don't know what tight end is going to play, if it's Elijah Higgins or Yobo. But look to utilize your tight end early on. But I think if you can develop the chemistry with Fajoko, and Devernay is another kid too. But I like the Bryson Green kid, the Yorkie out of Wisconsin.
2: You know, Coach LaFleur with the Rams as their offensive coordinator, they led the league averaging over 30 points a game last year. So we expect, I think, as fans to see the Cardinals opening up the offense. And with that being said, during preseason, the actual playbook, how much will they see? Will you see any?
3: I think what you want are our routes are deep to underneath. So I think there may be 10 to 12 pass plays. So there's also adjustments in those pass plays. So it could become, if you have 10, it could amount to 15 or 16. Don't want to overload the kid. Because you don't want them thinking too much. You want them to react. And then running plays, I think it's, you know, like I said, 5 or 6 running plays. But I would like to see them stretch the field.
2: Okay.
3: We haven't seen this Cardinals team stretch the field in 3 years. So you've got the ability. I want to see some shots down the field, and then I want to see a little bit of a controlled passing game early on, to get him some confidence.
2: All right, last one. If Beck lights it up, Manute, lights it up, does that actually shift the momentum of the depth chart, or do you think he's locked in?
3: He's still a third-string guy. Okay. He's still a third-string guy. Those the other guys will play.
2: That's Manute's Clipboard Report, Tuesdays during the NFL season. I even think we got a sponsor this year.
3: Oh, hallelujah.
2: Yeah, the Hub. Yeah, so we'll talk about that later. Nobody saw 6-11 coming from the Kansas City Chiefs last year. Of course, Patrick Mahomes went down with a torn ACL and LCL. He's cleared. He's practicing in a brace. He says he's not missing week one against Denver. That's a Monday night game, by the way. Is that real, or is there enough left around him to make another round? We're going to catch up with longtime play-by-play voice of the Chiefs. Mitch Holtris will join us. It's coming up as we are out here at Twin Peaks Deer Valley, your ultimate sports lodge. It's Rocco Manute with Jamie B here on ESPN Radio Phoenix. 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

0: next Thursday. And the guys are live at Twin Peaks Deer Valley, located in the Deer Valley Town Center. Twin Peaks, the home of the 29-degree beer, served in perfectly frosted 22-ounce mugs. 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
1: See what these receivers. Second and six. Mahomes end zone, caught by Kelce. Touchdown.
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3: Music?
2: Why? Yeah, but why would you play a K-State

0: you know what? We're not talking anything to do with Kansas State today.
1: Who knows?
0: We're not.
1: We may not get there.
0: What we're going to talk about is what he did on his vacation this year, because after 10 years, he had nowhere to go in January. So we're talking to the voice of the Kansas City Chiefs. Oh. Of course, Mitch Holthus joins us here on Rock'em and Ooch with Jimmy B. So what did you do in January? Did you guys find something to do?
2: No. Well, hang on a sec. We're finishing our film session. I'm with Patrick right now. You see when Mnuchin gets Nebraska against Gudlow? Watch his footwork, Pat. You see that? Look at the transfer of shifting his weight. Look at that, 87 yards on 3rd and 18. That's a touchdown against Nebraska. You see that, Pat? Yeah, okay, good. Now go get something to eat. All right, we're good. What do you guys want?
1: Thank you, Mitch. Thank you for indulging me. And that music, man, to our ears, Mitch Holthus. How are you, buddy?
2: Oh, my God. That needs to be a second national anthem. Or U of A or ASU may not like it, or even Grand Canyon, but we might want to make that the state song of Arizona. Just me, but I don't know. We'll contact the legislature. Yeah, that is music to my ears, especially at camp.
0: So
2: we're here and rolling, boys.
1: So I bet you are, buddy.
0: So, Mitch, you went 10 years and always working in January. So where'd you end up going on vacation?
2: Well, and think about this, guys. But let's see, 5 into February, which is super crazy to think about when you get to 5 Super Bowls and winning 3 of them. You know, it was interesting. The bucket got filled in. So we had a couple little trips. We loved to come down there. We just didn't do it this year. And honestly, Diamondback fans won't like this, but my granddaughter loves the Angels, just loves them. And I thought, gosh, this poor gal, you got to get through 60 and 102 seasons, but we'll come down there for spring training and catch the Halos. But not this year. We didn't do that this year. But yeah, it was a weird January to get knocked out and be 6-11 with this crew. Of course, Patrick, 240 days ago, tore his ACL, LCL, and he's running around like a spring chicken. So we think we're going to come back with a counterattack strong.
1: It seems as though, Mitch, that was really, you know, the season ended, and everybody in that organization, I mean, everybody, and you included, said, you know, this just can't happen. Injuries, you have your backup quarterback go down. We got, you know, Minshew here with the Cardinals. I mean, it just seemed like one of those years. And people go, what does that mean? Say one of those years. I said, well, the perfect storm can go the right way, and sometimes the perfect storm can go the other way.
2: No question, but it really is. It's like you're driving around town with your engine light on. You're like, well, I hope it goes away, and then all of a sudden your engine blows up. That's kind of what happened here. You go through 3 straight Super Bowls, 3 straight years, you guys. We had the shortest offseason in NFL history, 3 consecutive years. Then the schedule got real clunky last year. They shipped us off to Brazil. We were on the road Sunday night football, Monday night football, all of that before Columbus Day. And then the injuries started to happen. I didn't even realize this. In this offseason, we had guys for 2 years postpone surgeries. I mean, you guys know Mnuchin, you know, you get stuff cleaned up. And they just said, no, I'm not going to do it because we got to run here. We got to stay on this run. And finally this year, this team got they changed the oil. So we think we'll come back. We got some question marks, but the return of Patrick is the most amazing story. Literally, I'm not making this up. 7 hours a day, 7 days a week for almost 7 months. Even he would have it. We'd have an OTA session. He would work out before, do the OTA, go back in and do the OTA. The wedding of the century, right? Our tight end gets married to Taylor Swift. And right after the wedding, he flies immediately back and continues his rehab. He's an alien, but he's not missed a beat. There's no snap or any part of our practices here in St. Joseph during camp that he has missed.
1: Well, it's been interesting. You watch ESPN, a lot of the shows. It's ESPN/Chiefs Camp, which I love. And you're watching move around. I don't see really any hesitation. It seems like he's dropping and moving around. Not that he's going to run a 100-yard dash anytime soon, Mitch, but, I mean, the movements, from what you just described what he did, it's incredible. What's it been, 7 months, 8 months, if that? That's usually, you don't get back to rehab until a year into this kind of an injury.
2: That's what I'm saying as an alien. You guys, he had surgery like the next day. It was really weird because usually the swelling has to go down. But anyway, he just has been on this fast track, and you're thinking, ooh, but that's a risk. But we're not seeing any signs of that.

0: when we were in shells, and even a little bit this summer, he did, during OTAs and mini camps, he did not do 11 on 11. Coach Reed purposely kept him out of that, but he's done every 11 on 11 snap that he's been scheduled for here in camp. I would see him tug. He'd wear a big brace and he'd be tugging at it. And you're thinking, ooh, is that bothering him? And, but it wasn't. It's just, I think he was fidgeting with it. We even ran like sprint option a couple times at the goal line. I'm like, no, don't run sprint option. Or he's jumping up, and this gets close to home for you guys. There was one time he missed a seam route that was open, and it was on him, and he missed it. And he starts jumping up and down because he's mad, and it, like Bill Gramatica, right? Yeah. Game-winning field goal. Right? Oh, what? That's an ACL injury. What? So, honestly, my first thing when I go, don't jump up and down. Bill Gramatica. So, but anyway, he's on it. We got some question marks, but we have some strengths, and I think that we'll try to come roaring back here.
1: He's the voice of the Kansas City Chiefs. Mitch Holthus joins us here on ESPN Radio Phoenix. So you didn't make it to the wedding? Yeah, I mean, I would think the voice of the Chiefs would be there.
0: Well, you've seen the legendary clip from Hard Knocks with the guys trying to get into the Jets facility and he can't open the door. That was me outside of Madison Square Garden.
1: Hey, you're just hovering around.
0: No, I offered to be an acolyte for free.
1: Yeah.
0: I was going to be an acolyte and light the candles for free, right? That didn't even work. So, yeah, man, denied. Just denied. It's taped. It's like Shawshank. Denied. It's just on my head.
1: Oh, jeez. So will there be a farewell tour this year for Travis Kelce? Every market he goes in, are we going to see something like that?
0: I don't know. I would have lost $100 to you guys the last 2 years because I would have bet he was not coming back. When we were in New Orleans and got drilled by the Eagles in Super Bowl 59, that whole the week that we were down there, you know, he'd see me or go by and he's like, oh, man, hey, and he'd come give a hug and like, thanks for all the great moments. And I'm like, he ain't coming back. And then we got drilled in that game. It's like, well, I'm not going to go out that way. And then we go the 6-11 crazy year last year. I don't think he wants to go out that way either. Here's what I think happens to him, and Mnuch is a player, you can relate to this. I think the farther Kels gets away from this, where he's at right now, the more it brings him back. I think he realizes how much he will miss it and that there's nothing in the world that can replicate what goes on here, even doing long drive drill and sweating, and Coach Reed runs a tough camp. But to be with his guys in camp, in the dorm, sweating it out every day, he loves that. He hates it and loves it at the same time, but he knows how much he'll miss it. And I think that's brought him back the last 2 years.
2: And they have isolated him with a lot of the footage I've seen, Mitch, as far as him running routes, catching the ball. I don't see really any change in him. He still looks, what's he push about, 245, 250? He seems to still move fairly well.
0: Yeah, for 36 and going to be 37 in October. He, it's not the old bounce around young Kels, but he can still, we run, and he does everything, you guys. He doesn't skip anything. It's stupid. I keep his snap count. He's like at 12,055 snaps or something, and he just laughs and like, you know, he goes, the snap-o-meter, what's it up to? But he doesn't skip it. If we're running 9-on-7 in and he's wham blocking inside, he does all those reps. I'm like, can we kind of skip that? Just let the old man out of it. He does it. He wants to do it. Or run the over route, the deep over route, motion, deep over route. He's doing all that too. So he looks a little 36-ish, but still very effective. We just got to get him some help because that dude has been double teamed more than any human on the planet over the last 5 years.
1: Mitch, got to ask you, there's not a lot of successful Cardinals over the years, but one is going in the Hall of Fame this weekend, of course, and Larry Fitzgerald. Just first thing that comes to mind when someone brings up his name.
0: I have used his name, you guys, and I'm not just saying this because I'm talking to you in that market. I'm telling you, I've used his name and his example to guys within our organization. One of the things I do, I speak in the off-season. I'm kind of an adjunct professor. We do an academy for our incoming guys, and they always have me come in for a couple sessions. And I have used Larry's name several times about what a pro is like. I talk about humble confidence, and I said it sounds like a contradiction, but it's really a chemical reaction. It's a chemical mixture, and that's what he was as a player. I loved him as a player. We honestly could use that because we have not had a skilled route runner move the chains. Oh, I can run every route. Oh, I'll get open against anybody. We haven't had that guy. So I'm saying Kelce needs some help here, but we'll scheme guys open, but we need a Larry Fitzgerald type to get open on his own and make plays. He's one of my favorite all-time pros. And again, I'll use him as an example as long as the Lord gives me oxygen on this earth, because he is the epitome, exhibit A, of what an NFL pro should be like.
2: Yeah, you emphasize that pro, and that really is. When you talk about Patrick Mahomes, Travis Kelce, you talk about pros going about their business and remaining focused even within their success. And I think to that point, Mitch, that's one of the things I preach with a lot of guys I train is don't get bored with the process and try to improve every time. Here these guys are, MVPs, winning Super Bowls, and they look forward to the next day of trying to get better.
0: And it's why the NIL world is counterintuitive to that. Yeah. You've got to dig in at some place and just start to play and learn and deal with it and move to the next day. It's such great teaching on your part that it's somewhere that all hits the end point, and the end point's the NFL. But you'd like to have that in place for a player prior to that time. But you can't in the NFL, and really in football, I don't care if the high school's there in the Phoenix area, it's the same thing. You can't skip steps in football. It's not basketball. We go to the gym and roll it out, and I can play a 3-on-3 game. This, you have to follow a process. You've got 11 guys that have to work in concert, and there's no shortcuts. And if there's a guy that took zero shortcuts, it was Larry Fitzgerald. He reminds me a lot of Tony Gonzalez, different position, but just the way they approached it and did not play on teams like we've had with Pat. You know, they kept grinding it out, and they weren't on perennial playoff teams, but they were incredible NFL players year in and year out. And, again, it's why they're just Larry's a phenomenal example to anybody who wants to play in the NFL.
2: And real quick, I know Ted Lasso started the fourth season last night, Kansas City boy. Did Mitch Holthus make any kind of appearance when they filmed in Kansas City? Any kind of cameo that Jason Sudeikis might have had you do there?
0: I beg for that, too. I mean, I beg to be like the elf on the shelves. And I didn't get that either, man. I got nothing here. I'm seriously, I'm Morgan Freeman in Shawshank. I keep going in front of the parole board, and I just get denied. Denied. So I'm institutionalized. I can't get nothing.
1: Oh, I love it. Good stuff. Mitch, thank you. We always enjoy
2: the
1: having
2: best,
1: you on,
2: bud.
1: Man. Thank you so much. Appreciate you.
0: I got Justin Fields come back. Justin, I want you to watch this tape of Mnuch against Nebraska on this post pattern, 87 yards on 3rd and 18. Yeah.
1: He's going to run out of bounds, Mitch. He's going to run out of bounds.
2: Mitch was there for that 81-yard run against KU as well, too. Is that
1: still in the record book?
0: Oh, he was ahead of his time, you guys. When we went 5 wide and went 5 verticals and he took off and ran, over. It was over. Couldn't catch him. Michael Vick, Dan Mnucci, same guy.
1: Oh, jeez. Mitch, thank you, man. Have a good rest of the summer.
2: Thanks, buddy.
1: He's the voice of the Chiefs, the Kansas City Chiefs. Mitch Holthus joining us here, as he does from time to time, as Mnuch and him go back to his days at Kansas State. All right, Rock's Man Voice is next. Oh, man, things that somehow become socially acceptable in the last decade. And the criminal mastermind behind $17,000 worth of Little Debbie snacks. That's all next on Rock and Mnuch with Jimmy B on your ESPN Radio Phoenix.
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5: Do you roll like rock when it comes to romance?
6: 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Have some chicken, maybe some sex. You know, see what happens.
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7: 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Yes!
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9: All right, time for a little Rock's Man Vice, some useless knowledge for you on this Thursday from Twin Peaks, Deer Valley. A study says the average American, you can fill in the blank, Mnuch, prefers the bedroom at how many degrees while sleeping?
10: Ooh, I'm going to say... average, I'm going to say 72 degrees.
9: 67 degrees.
10: Ooh, wow.
9: Massachusetts residents reportedly like it the coldest at 63 degrees, while Hawaii prefers the warmest at 70. In Arizona, among the states that prefer sleeping around between 67 and 70 degrees.
10: So I've got, we keep it at 72, but I got the ceiling fan going to kind of get that extra coolness going.
9: Gym shrinkage. Apparently, it's a real thing.
10: Is it really?
9: Yeah, I couldn't use the word I wanted to, but doctors say hard workouts can cause
10: shrinkage
9: because your body redirects blood flow to your working muscles. Now, experts say it's completely normal, especially after an intense, you know, exercise, dehydration, maybe too much caffeine or the cold temperatures, but everything returns to normal once your body cools down. So, guys, congratulations. Science has officially given you a locker room excuse.
10: So,
9: and it wasn't the pool or leg day. It was leg day. It wasn't the pool.
10: So if you got some shrinkage, that means you had a hell of a workout in the gym.
9: Ear specialists say earwax serves a purpose, and it helps protect the ear canal and reduce infection and all that. Most people do not need to remove wax from inside their ear, so the cotton swabs may push a little deeper, but they basically said, how often do you clean your ears? I mean, I'm maybe once or twice a day.
10: Yeah.
9: I'm always, like, my routine.
10: I don't use the cotton swabs anymore.
9: You don't? You got one of those machines?
10: No, I'm effing. I just...
9: Put your finger in there?
10: No, I don't put it.
9: You use a towel?
10: Check out my doctor.
9: You don't clean your ears on a regular basis?
10: No, I don't use a swab. I use my fingers if I have to.
9: Oh, my God, Mnuch.
10: At the very end.
9: Dude, I guarantee if I give you a swab right now, you're going to have it. It's going to be orange.
10: Yeah, but I just...
9: Oh, dude, you got
10: told,
9: it, dude.
10: I've been told don't use the swab.
9: Oh, dude, who's telling you somebody's giving you some bad
10: doctor.
9: Info?
10: My doctor. I had some serious buildup about 2 years ago. You had to flush it all out.
9: You know why you had buildup? Because you weren't cleaning them.
10: No, I was using the swabs all the time.
9: No.
10: He said, use swabs. I said, every day. Yeah.
9: West Virginia delivery driver was accused of stealing approximately $17,000 worth of Little Debbie products. Now, authorities allege he forged store employee signatures, claimed the deliveries had been completed, and he kept the merchandise. Reports say he may have tried stealing some of the snacks at, like, these flea markets. He faces multiple... charges and all that. Imagine destroying your career to become the black market king.
10: Unbelievable.
9: For an for these Debbie. I don't think I've ever had a Little Debbie.
10: Well, they're like the little chocolate cupcakes I used to
9: have. Oatmeal.
10: No, Little Debbie's. Like, you'll see a pie, but you see, like, you know, Hostess has got those little chocolate cupcakes. They do the same thing. They're, as a matter of fact, you prefer Hostess over the Little Debbie's. They were kind of the cheaper brand.
9: Highest paid podcasters of this year. Forbes reportedly ranked Joe Rogan as first. What do you think he makes a year?
10: Oh, man. He's got a lot of followers. I'm going to say $15 million a year.
9: $82 million.
10: Dollars. $82
9: million. Yeah. Then it goes Stephen Bartlett, Ashley Flowers, the Smartless hosts, Mel Robbins, Jason Travis Kelsey, Alex Cooper, the Pod Save America host. That's what it is.
10: 82.
9: Every person with a microphone now thinks they're one sponsorship away from $82
10: yes,
9: million.
10: Yes, yes.
9: All right, parents, you're going to love this one. A survey found that parents spend an average, fill in the blank, of how many minutes per day transporting your children to sporting events, school activities, practice, and all that.
10: I'm going to say at least per day.
9: This is an average.
10: Yeah, on average, I'm going to say good. I'd say I'm going to go 2 hours. It's 120 minutes.
9: Okay.
10: I'm
9: going to say good 38 minutes was the average.
10: Okay.
9: Across the school year, that equals approximately just under 7,000 minutes, close to 15 8-hour work days. 77% of parents said back-to-school season makes life more hectic.
10: I remember carting the kids around when they were small to school to practice. And you just did it. You didn't worry about it. But you had to plan your whole day around, okay, where are they going? What's their practice? What's their game? Along with your work schedule. So it's just something you just do. Don't even think twice about it.
9: And then last one, most expensive sports cards ever sold. The reported record is Michael Jordan and Kobe Bryant. It was a dual logo man autograph card that sold for $12.93 million. The others include Mickey Mantle, Honus Wagner, Babe Ruth, Steph Curry, LeBron James, Aaron Judge, Luka, and Mahomes. But the Jordan Bryant card reportedly trails only Babe Ruth's called shot jersey among the most expensive sports memorabilia sales. So somewhere, every adult is calling their mom, asking why she threw away those that shoebox from the closet.
10: Amen. Hallelujah.
9: Not me, man.
10: You
9: Not
10: kept
9: me.
10: Them.
9: My parent, when I moved here in 93, my parents, or 94, I moved here in 92, 93, my parents had moved from South Jersey down to Charlotte.
10: Right.
9: And I had a whole house full of baseball cards, football cards, every SI sport, Baseball Digest, Football Digest, everything you can think of. They actually put it in boxes, wrapped it, and mailed it. It was one of those shipping companies
10: yes.
9: that you could ground
10: yes.
9: and like on an 18-wheeler. And then it came in my house, and then it stayed in their house here because they had a house here too.
10: Right, right.
9: Stayed in there until I recently just moved again, third time in the last 3 years. And all of it is now, most of it, I went through a lot of it, gave away a lot of it, but I kept it. Now I'm just trying to figure out, what do I do with it? Because I always thought that I'd have kids or this
10: sure.
9: kick-ass sports bar where I'd have all my memorabilia up. Well, that's not happening. So no. I just, I'm sitting on it. I just got to find the time to go and look at. I must have, I realized going through this move, 40, 50 sets of complete years of Tops, Donruss, Fleer, things I never even knew I really had. I just knew I had it in boxes because I'd been gone since 86, so I didn't know what my parents did with it. But what I found interesting was going through all the Sports Illustrated, mm-hmm. the ones with Larry Bird and
10: Molly,
9: Michael Jordan on the cover. And
10: Goodrich.
9: All those.
10: Yeah.
9: Yeah, Frank Goodrich,
10: yeah.
9: you know. And
10: the Bird.
9: You think about it. I mean, SI was always, you'd look forward to, who's going to be on the cover this week?
10: Yeah, you did.
9: And you'd wait
10: yeah.
9: for it to come in the mail. Yeah. You know, and you'd be like, oh, man, Dr. J's on the cover with Moses Malone and Charles Barkley. Those were the days, man.
10: That's it's interesting to say that. And then for us young boys growing up, hey, that what do you call it, the swimsuit special that came out every year?
9: I still have those.
10: Oh, you still have those? Oh.
9: Know what I found?
10: Junior high.
9: I
10: When's
9: care.
10: It coming?
9: So I found a box that had stuff in it that was probably not appropriate. And I literally found it. And there was probably 30 magazines in there
10: yeah.
9: from like the 80s.
10: Sure.
9: And they weren't Playboy. They weren't Penthouse. They were like different ones, right?
10: Yes.
9: And I found them. And I'm like, How did my mom, I mean, she didn't see him? Was there like an SI on top?
10: Did she close her eyes?
9: Shoebox? And then I'm like, and of course, I mean, I had to look at it before I threw him away.
10: Well, yeah,
9: like,
10: you
9: oh,
10: did.
9: Oh, I remember, you know.
10: Yeah, Cheryl Teague.
9: And no, some, it wasn't that
10: oh,
9: stuff.
10: You had the deeper stuff.
9: Oh, this is the bad stuff. So anyway, hey, preseason openers are useless if you watch them like a fan. But if you watch them like a lineman, it's a little bit different. So we're going to catch up with Michael Bankston next. He is one of the better defensive linemen for this franchise that they ever had. So he'll tell us exactly what he'll be looking for as he watches the Cards defense tonight in Canton. That's next. But here's Laz with another sports update.
11: It's now time for your Rock of Manooch with Jimmy B's ESPN 620 Sports Center update. I'm Matt Lazarus. The D-backs bounced back in a big way last night, beating the Padres 10-4 behind an offensive outburst and seven stellar innings from rookie Mitch Rat, who picked up the first major league win of his career. Snakes will look to take 3 of 4 from the Padres tonight, with first pitch from Chase Field set for 6:40. And in football, the NFL preseason officially gets underway tonight as the Arizona Cardinals take on the Carolina Panthers in the Hall of Fame game from Canton, Ohio. Kickoff is set for 5 o'clock, and you can catch all of that action on 98.7 FM, also streaming live on the Arizona Sports app. Football is back tonight, and Rock and Manooch with Jimmy B are live from Twin Peaks, Deer Valley, right now until 4. Come hang with us, then stay for the first preseason game of the year. 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
9: Sam Houston Bearcats. Michael Banks joins us now here on ESPN Radio Phoenix. How we doing there, big fella? What's going on?
10: What's up, Banks?
20: Hey, I'm great, man. I'm ready for this, man. It's the season getting ready to start. The Hall of Fame game is happening right now in Canton, Ohio. We have Larry Fitzgerald getting inducted, which is phenomenal, which is warranted because of the type of player he was.
9: So if someone is from another country just picking up the sport, and they ask, "Oh, who's this guy, Larry Fitzgerald?" What would you tell him?
20: I'm gonna tell him like everybody else. Google him.
9: You lazy! Come on,
20: Google
9: what
20: him.
9: Kind of person? I mean, what kind of person? Everybody says he's, he's the pro. I mean, he's a community guy. What? Talk about his character, because you know him on a personal level.
20: Well, you know what? One of the things I always appreciate about Larry, Larry is that guy. You know, you got some of the guys, and especially Hall of Famers, and I don't want to say in a disrespectful way. I mean, they feel some type of way, which they won't. They have that capability because of what they've done in the league and how they got to that spot and that opportunity. But Larry's that one guy to come up to you and say hi, what's up, and act like he was always there with you the whole time. And that's one of the things I appreciated about him. He's one of those guys that is very approachable and personable, even with that kind of status.
10: I think Banks, he's very genuine. I mean, we've had him on many times. We've talked to him. We had him at DraftKings here about 2 months ago, and all the inductions and all those things were made official as far as who the Hall of Famers were this year. But just how genuine and humble he is, and that the way he carries himself.
20: Yeah, he's been that way. I mean, I'll give you another prime example. So when we go up there and do our alumni weekend at the Cardinals, so that's for the training camp, when Larry was playing, we sit up there in the stands, and Larry would actually jump over the, I shouldn't say fans, but whatever that aspect is, and come up and say hi to the former players. He was one of those guys. Patrick P. was one of those guys that would do that as well.
10: So when you think of some of the great players you played with, and maybe some of the Hall of Famers, Banks, and you look at Larry, what's the commonality of those great players you played with or you've been around when you see them going to the Hall of Fame, or you see their greatness on a year-in and year-out basis?
20: Well, I mean, one of the guys I played was Aeneas Williams, as y'all guys know. And Aeneas approached the game as one of the best players. And it wasn't that he was conceited or any of those things. They were humble that they got the opportunity, and they wanted to be the best players, and they act like it on and off the field. And that's one of the biggest things. On and off the field, they were same people, but they always wanted to be great at what they did. And hats off to them. Like, we already knew that Larry would be a first round ballot Hall of Famer. And even with Drew Brees, we knew he would be one too.
9: He's Michael Bankston joining us here on Rock and Minooch with Jimmy B. All right, preseason opener, no game plan, vanilla calls. What are a couple things that you'll actually look at when you're watching that defensive line tonight?
20: Well, it's going to be the younger guys, the guys that are trying to establish themselves and trying to make their mark in the league or make their mark on the team so they can get an opportunity to at the end of the day, be on the roster. Let's put it that way. So you got to come out there hungry, even though it's Canton, Ohio, even though it's the first preseason, even though how they doing things as far as it's only 3 preseason games, unless you're playing in a Hall of Fame game in Canton, you got 4. But you still want to show well. And at the end of the day, I'm just hoping those guys come out there as far as D linemen establish themselves, rush the passer and stop the run and make sure they know what they're doing, because assignment and alignment is huge. If you don't have that going on, then that's a problem in itself, because one hole can make a huge difference. So we hope those guys come in there and show that they are NFL quality players, and they want to be there, and they're going to do what it takes to be there.
10: You know, Banks, you talk about the term show well. We talked about Carson Beck and the offense and what we'd like to see out of them tonight. But when you say show well, what exactly are you talking about? Even if the starters aren't playing, some of the other guys can. What does that term mean from a defensive perspective?
20: Well, I mean, we can't go over the starters. I mean, it's not going to be the case. Even if some of the starters are going to play, it's going to be a limited time. It's most of the younger guys you get ready to see moving forward. The starters are just trying to get their foot movements as far as the cornerbacks, receivers. They want to make sure they get their timing right. And linebackers, they want to make sure they get their fit right. You know what time it is when it comes to that. So, but again, we're going to see most of the younger players. They're going to play most of the game, and they just want to go up there and fare well. If you want to be able to make a difference, I mean, quite frank, you got to make some plays. And if you're not making the big-time plays, you got to not make the mistakes, and they know where you need to be at the end of the day. So we'll see what time it is. With Carson Beck starting, everybody like, what, Carson starting? That's not a big surprise. I expect them to start because they got four preseason games, and they're not really concerned for the most part. I shouldn't say it like that, but not really concerned. They just want to see what those guys can be able to do.
10: Banks, you remember your very first preseason game? I mean, I can remember mine vividly. How about you, your very first one? Who was it against, and what is it you took away from that very first preseason game for one Michael Bankston?
20: And you know what? And I knew you was going to ask this question. So my first preseason game was against Tampa Bay Buccaneers in Tampa Bay. And it was hot and humid, and you got to understand, early in the season in Tampa Bay. I went sideline to sideline. I was out of breath. So what I learned from that is I need to lose some goddamn weight and not eat everything at a pregame meal and give myself the best opportunity to play the best when it came down to game time, when the bullets were live. Because that game, I was wore out on the first series of the game, because I played the first series of the game, and it was just too much. That's because I ate the steak, I ate the pasta, I ate the potatoes, I ate everything they put in front of me, and I was heavy when I got time for the game.
10: So you were basically a mess by the time you got to the game and couldn't even go sideline to sideline, correct?
20: I was out of breath. Let me let you know. I got to tell the truth, shame the devil. I was out of breath. And I learned, and I'm thankful for that game, though, because I learned that I need to be hungry when game time starts. I needed my stomach to be empty when game time starts, because it's 2 hours. You already know. Actually, it's 4 hours before pregame meal. You know the time. And then 2 hours, got to be at the stadium. I knew, as far as the development, I mean, I'm not no scientific, I ain't all that kind of stuff, but I just knew for my body part that I need to be hungry when the game started.
9: Yeah. He's Michael Bankston, Big Banks, here on Rockin' Minooch with Jimmy B. Banks, as always, man, thank you. Football's back. We got some stuff to talk about, which will be a lot of fun, so we get to get on the ride again for another year. So we'll look forward to having you on quite a bit. So thanks for always making time for us.
20: Yeah, you know what? I can't wait. I mean, it's the first game tonight. Now, I got the grandbabies, so I got to put it on, you know, besides the cartoons, I got to put on a separate channel to sit up there and be able to watch the game, but I'm planning on doing that. And hats off to Larry Fitzgerald and all the guys that made the Hall of Fame.
9: You don't think, your granddaughter or grandson's going to be under the difference between cartoons and what they're going to be watching with the Cardinals this year? I mean, it's pretty close.
10: Oh, wow.
9: It's pretty close.
10: What a shot. Wow.
9: Come on now. You know this is going to be a tough season, man. Mike, you know this is going to be a tough season, right? Would you agree? New coach, new everything, right?
20: is a new coach, new system, the whole nine yards. And I just hope they're not vanilla. I just hope they'll be more strategic in their play calling on offense and defense, and then win some ball games. Let's be real. Let's win some ball games and make sure we are in the game the whole time, including the end of the game. Because if we can finish some games, we'll win some more ball games.
9: You're absolutely right. We'll hope so. We can only hope. Thanks, buddy. Have a good night. Thank you for your time.
20: Hey, thank you, guys, and let's go. Football season has started. Hey, much love.
9: You too. Big Bank 90 right there joining us here on ESPN Radio Phoenix. All right, somebody has to stop the bleeding. The ladies are up 39-16 in our weekly Bud Light Peaks picks, and today we've added the biggest game in America. The biggest game in America today, the Cardinals and the Panthers in Canton, 5 o'clock our time, winner in total points, got a $20 Twin Peaks gift card on the line, it's a few beers, a couple Michelob Ultras, a couple Bud Lights, some great food, so be caller number 5 right now, and we'll take you off the air at 602-230-0620, 602-230-0620, fifth caller. All we're doing is two games today. 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So we're going to do that next. Again, fifth caller, 602-230-0620. 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
9: All right, a little battle of the ladies today for our Twin Peaks Bud Light picks, as we do it each and every week here. And today we have Audrey at the Deer Valley location, and she's been with us before. How are you doing today? Prescott, right?
2: Yes.
9: That's where I remember that. All right. So today we're going to do two games. You're going to be competing against Amanda from Avondale. We'll do tonight's big game between the Cardinals and the Panthers, so we'll need the team that's going to win and the score of the game. And then we'll do Diamondbacks and Padres, the winner and the score of the game. But first, let's bring on Amanda. How are we doing, Amanda? How's your day going?
3: I'm doing good. How are you guys?
9: Doing good. Thanks for jumping on. So you're playing against Audrey here. So we'll have you go first, Amanda. So Cardinals and Panthers tonight. We need the winner and what the score is going to be.
3: I'm going to try and go with our Cardinals for winner.
9: Okay.
3: And I will say 14-7.
9: 14-7, low scoring game there. All right. And Audrey, who do you think tonight?
2: I also am going to go with the Cardinals.
9: Okay.
2: And I'd say let's go 12-5.
10: Oh, field goal in a
9: 12-5.
10: And a safety
9: right,
10: in there.
9: We'll do that. Okay. All right. All right. Manuch, just get right. The next game
10: all
9: in.
10: Right. Amanda, we got the D-backs versus the Padres tonight. Give us the winner and score.
3: All right. Our D-backs for the winner and 4-1.
9: 4-1.
10: Okay. All right. All right. Audrey, what do you got for D-backs Padres game? Winner and score.
2: Absolutely going to go with my Diamondbacks.
10: Okay.
2: Let's go with 5-3.
9: Okay. 5-3. All right. Good stuff. Hey, Amanda, thanks for listening. Thanks for playing. Good luck to you. Have yourself a good weekend.
3: Thank you. You too.
9: That's Amanda and Avondale competing today in our Eeks Picks. All right, Audrey, what's going on here today? Is this a football game tonight? Are you working or are you the day shift?
2: I am the morning shift,
9: okay.
2: But the football game is at 5.
9: Okay.
2: I believe we will have it on every TV, and we should also have it on sound as well.
9: Okay, good.
2: For our specials for drafts, around happy hour, which will be in about 10 minutes, to 6, we'll have $2 off of all of our draft beers.
9: Okay.
2: And then for the day, we have $6 Michelobes, which
9: yeah.
2: Michelobes are pretty popular
9: Michelob
2: in Arizona.
9: Ultra. Yeah, they are. And then I know you got the Bud Light Aluminums, too, on Thursday.
2: Yep.
9: That's been pretty popular.
2: And
9: you just
2: we
9: bought
2: have
9: those in.
2: The Mother Road Tower Stations for
9: yes.
2: $6.50.
9: There you go. There you go. So you ready for a little football? It brings more people in. It's good for you.
2: Oh,
9: makes
2: yeah.
9: some more money.
2: Yeah. I love it when it's busy.
9: Yeah, it's good.
2: Keeps me on my toes.
9: Keeps you on your toes. Well, hopefully you got these games right, and that'll be good stuff. So, Audrey, thank you once again for competing with us today. So football season starts tonight, as we all know, and get your league together. If you're doing fantasy football, and you can host your fantasy football draft here at any of the five lodges. And the commissioners, they get a $50 Twin Peaks gift card just by organizing it. So it's cold drinks, made from scratch food, wall-to-wall TVs, and everything you need for draft day. 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We're at the Deer Valley location today. That's Twin Peaks, your ultimate sports lodge. But, 50 years ago, the NFL, in 1976, added Tampa and Seattle, all right, to the league. Tampa went 0-14 and, of course, became the punchline. Seattle wasn't much better. Here's the payoff. This past February, of course, Seattle won Super Bowl 60, beating the New England Patriots, and they'll open the season on a Wednesday. 5 months ago, the estate of Paul Allen agreed to sell the franchise for a reported $9.612 billion, the largest price ever paid for an NFL team. He bought the team for $194 million. So 5 years from expansion, the afterthought to be the most expensive franchise in the history of American sport. How about that? Other 76 markers, if you look, the Super Bowl that year was the Raiders over the Vikings, 32-14.
10: I believe that was in either Pasadena.
9: Super Bowl 11.
10: Yeah, or Stanford, one of the two there. That was the first Raiders Super Bowl win. Stabler, Madden. I'll never forget the catch and the catch by Biletnikoff in the end zone. I think that was the fourth loss by the Vikings. Fran Tarkenton at the helm for that game.
9: So ASU and U of A camp has started. It opened yesterday. There's a four-way quarterback battle in Tempe. It's Cutter Bowley. Had the edge of the first team reps over Mikey Keene, a local kid. Well, you got Butter Tollefson, Jake. What's it? How do you say? Fett?
10: I think Betty, the kid from El Paso.
9: So he got some work on 11-11. He's the one who hit Butter Tollefson for a touchdown. Yeah. Some other notes that I saw: Cutter Bowley picked off on a deep go route to Ashton Stamps. Keene had a tip ball pick, dealing him on what he said on the, looking at these quarterbacks and shells. The quarterback play is when it hits the fan. And he cautioned that anybody reading into this, into an unpadded day, you gotta relax.
10: I love it. Watching Kennedy with his response to that right there. Hey, where quarterback play matters, he emphasized the term matters, is once the pads are on, we're scrimmaging or we're actually live ammo. And he said, hey, I expect these guys to hit passes in 7-on-7, 1-on-1 versus there. He expects all that. But I really like Mikey Keene, a little biased, Chandler High School product. I went to Fresno State, then he went off to Michigan. Now he's back here at ASU. He's got the experience. He's got a lot of play. The Bowley kid is really sharp. I mean, for a young kid, transferring in from Kentucky. And then the kid that came from El Paso, you mentioned, he came at semester rock. He graduated early and came in. And then I believe Mikey was there, Mikey Keene. So everybody, all hands were on deck. The only kid that wasn't there in spring was the kid that came in, the other freshman that came in this camp. So really good competition for the Sun Devil quarterback
9: And for Arizona, 13-12 overall under Brennan. He's in his third year, coming off a 9-4 season. Noah Fafia is back for his senior year with a Heisman campaign behind him. He got engaged. He got engaged over the weekend.
10: Oh,
9: how about
10: really?
9: That? So his goals, the outcome goals are clear. He said a Rose Bowl and a Big 12 championship. Coach Brennan was also asked about the heat. He says it was hot, which we love, and I hope it gets hotter. That's what he's saying. He opens up on September 5th against NAU down in Tucson.
10: You know, that's another thing too, is who's going to be the backup quarterback to Fafita. I mean, right now there's Luke is there. I know Mason Bray. Had a chance to work with him since fifth grade out of Saguaro High School. He's down there. And as far as the depth is concerned, and Rock, talk about building a program. Second year, you know, Brent Brenham took the Holiday Bowl last year. So they want to build on that. They want to buy for that Big 12 championship.
9: It has been over 10 years since they've gone back-to-back bowls. So
10: exactly.
9: Hopefully they can, I think they're going to be good this year. I do. I mean, it's all about the quarterback, right? So you got a five-year guy in there.
10: Yeah, fifth year, and decided not to leave, which is really special.
9: Smart.
10: About Noah Fafita. And, again, if everybody can stay healthy at that U of A team, they'll have that shot. And just like ASU, I mean, they're bigger, stronger, faster. But a matter, again, it's about that quarterback situation. Got an experienced guy in Fafita down in Tucson. You'll have a couple of young guys aside from Mikey Keene, who is the most experienced quarterback. By the way, Mikey Keene, when he was at Fresno State, beat Arizona State. When they played, I think it was 3 years ago, over on Sun Devil Field, Frank Cush Field. So he's got the upper hand as far as experience. Now it would just be a matter of when you start against Morgan State, I just wonder how much he might play both of his first-string quarterback, second-string quarterback, before they make that big move down to Texas A&M that next game.
9: On NFL news, Jonathan Taylor, Colts, 2 years, $44 million extension, can get up to $47 million. $39 million was guaranteed. Third largest contract ever for an NFL running back. Stephon Diggs, he signed with the Commanders. Again, regular season will kick off on Wednesday, September 9th, as Seahawks host the Patriots. a Super Bowl 60 rematch. That'll be on NBC. And then the following day, it'll be 49ers and Rams from Austria. That's on Netflix. The rest. And then Monday night, first Monday night game is Chiefs at Denver on September 14th. So we are here talking some football. But baseball's not done with us yet. D-backs, they hung 10 on San Diego last night, 15 hits. We're going to get into some of that. We'll look at that. We got Moneyline as well. I think a lot of people worried about DirecTV. That's all fixed, so we'll talk about that. Then Howard Balzer will join us from the Pro Football Hall of Fame. It's Rocco Manucci, Jimmy B, from Twin Peaks Deer Valley on ESPN Radio.
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0: next Thursday. And the guys are live at Twin Peaks Deer Valley, located in the Deer Valley Town Center. Twin Peaks, the home of the 29-degree beer, served in perfectly frosted 22-ounce mugs. 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
1: All right, I hope you're having a wonderful Thursday. We are about 2 hours from kickoff. And it's the Cardinals and the Panthers, of course. We're at Twin Peaks Deer Valley. And for the first time in a long time, we actually have a football game to actually talk about. And now, will it look like real football? Yeah, it will. But veterans are going to be wearing, ball caps. Starters will be watching from the sideline. The game plan probably will fit on the back of a Twin Peaks napkin. And that's about it. You know, it's all about Larry Fitzgerald. Even Tyler Drake, who joined us in the first hour, you know, he even said it, and I think a lot of people are. This is the Super Bowl for the Cardinals right now with Larry Legend going in to the Hall, and that's really the storyline. I think what has made it a little bit more interesting is Carson Beck getting a nod.
2: Sure.
1: And a lot of us want to see this, the kid who played 6 years of college ball at Georgia and Miami. And, of course, there's a lot behind Carson Beck. I had a guy today ask me, what's the real story about him? You know, what's the off-the-field stuff? Because there is some, and there has been
2: some. There's a little baggage with that.
1: So,
2: I think he's cleared a lot of that up.
1: Yeah, it's been quiet, you know. So

0: every record at USC. From there, that's when he moved to Pitt, and from Pitt he went to BYU.
1: Yeah, so he's had a little, you know, he's traveled here and there, and I think that
2: gotta go where the money is.
1: Yeah, you know what? Nowadays, yeah, but
3: you mean that's what it is.
1: It might be a little restricting now that the they have the eligibility rule. What, just 5 years from now when you start?
3: That's interesting.
1: To
3: you know, Dillingham said something that you know they have what 105 scholarship athletes yes. right now, and you know there may be a dude out there that he may want to bring on, and it's just interesting how this just changes. It's got to be tough on these coaches when you. You know, you allocate all your scholarship, and now some guys are now able to come and play longer. What do you do? Can you take somebody's away?
1: And what the problem is, you used to have those preferred walk-ons. You used to have like 125 guys.
3: Yeah.
1: Now it's down to 105 to your point because they got to take care of everybody, and so you're limited as far as the scout team guys. A lot of your second and third teamers got to run the scout team, but you looked at Keaton Slovis, and you know, hopefully here's a young man that can get some reps. He's kind of the odd man out, but all you can really do is rock. When you're in that position, just get some tape. You know, just see how well you play. If you do get cut, which sounds like he could be the odd man out, and if there's somebody that has a quarterback go down, they can go, hey, let's take a look at this Keaton Slovis kid. Let's look at his tape. He played four quarters for the Cardinals this last preseason. You know, looking ahead, how did he handle everything? Did he get the ball out? Did he throw it very well? I mean, there's a lot of that there when you're backing up, which you will back up Carson Beck in tonight's game. So I think Beck goes a good, I would say, two quarters. And I think you give Slovis the third and fourth quarter just to see how he reads and reacts.
3: All right, we'll get more into that. We'll go out to Howard Balzer here in about 20 minutes. But D-backs, 61-54, they're second in the NL West. They're holding a wild card spot right now. Of course, they put 10 up on San Diego. They'll go again tonight, but how about Mitch Bratt? Seven innings, gives up one hit, no runs, nine strikeouts, three walks, and 92 pitches, and he got the offensive board as well. 15 hits, the team batted .405 last night, 6-for-14 with runners in scoring position. How about Vargas, 2-for-5 with four RBI, hit a double, hit a triple. Tim Ottawa, 3-of-5, hit a dinger and a couple, and Waldschmidt 3-for-4, Locklear 2-for-4. I mean, Corbin 2-for-4. I mean, list goes on and on. The only blemish would be is Kevin Geichel. You know, he gave up four in the ninth. Tatis with the home run, and Workman with the three run double. And you know, I know you got to put him in there. You don't want to bring, you know, but man, you know, you want to give a little break to your closer.
1: To have a 10-0 lead. And to get pulled after two outs in the ninth inning.
3: Kind of reminded you of last week with Pittsburgh.
1: With Seawall. Yeah, exactly.
3: Oh, geez.
1: Yeah, that was a total anomaly. But the irony of all that, who comes in for the last out? Seawall.
3: Yeah.
1: He comes in and gets
3: the
1: ground out.
3: You know, he thought like probably in that sixth inning, he's like, oh, I'm off tonight. Yeah, I can sit back. I can pop more seeds in the bullpen. And then sure enough, they had to call him in. And you know, losing pitcher was Casey Mize. He only went three innings, nine hits, eight earned on his debut with San Diego. How about that?
1: And it's interesting because I know the Diamondbacks were interested in him.
3: Yeah, they were.
1: Can you imagine the Detroit Tiger fans? Scooble's gone. Mize is gone. You basically
3: both of them didn't have good
1: they didn't.
3: Outings.
1: Well, they had no hitting.
3: Yeah.
1: Matter of fact, Mize's, you know, he came into this game, his ERA was like 2.72 because he had no hitting in Detroit. So right now I think it's 3.40 after last night. So if you're a Tiger fan, you got to be feeling, okay, got to look forward to next year. But in the case of Brad, Rock, I was surprised to hear that he's the first rookie ever to, you mentioned, the seven innings, the one hit, and the nine strikeouts. And I think of all the rookie pitchers that have come through, the Max Scherzer's, the Brandon Webb's, all the other outstanding rookie pitchers that have come through, and I can't name them all, Robbie Ray, some of those guys have come through. You went, wow. I mean, he was on last night, but you would have thought there'd been somebody else who might have set the bar several years ago.
3: You know, I just love, you know, what a last name, Brat. You know, he's a Canadian. You know, so they acquired him last year from the Texas Rangers, if you recall. He was part of that Merrill Kelly trade. And then he, you know, of course, made his debut earlier But he began the season in Triple A Reno. But for what he did last night, that's huge. For a,

0: And how about a lefty? Mm-hmm. You know,
1: that's the other thing.
0: That's
1: too.
0: Another thing that Torrey hasn't had many lefties.
2: Yeah, and I think that you look at that. What a great game that was for him, because we were sitting there talking about this yesterday, that you got two rookies going back to back. Bratt last night, you got Drake tonight, and you had two veterans. So you had Mize versus Bratt last night. You got Walker Buehler versus Drake tonight. And how well, you know, you had Bratt hold up. I mean, just phenomenal game. And then Drake, can you get the same thing out of him before you get to Merrill Kelly, Fott, Rodriguez, and then repeat the cycle as far as their rotation is concerned? So if these young men, literally young men, can continue to pitch well, get the run support that they've had, then that's really a huge growing experience. So here's the dilemma. If Bratt, I don't think it's much of a dilemma, but Bratt and Drake continue to throw well. Soroka, I believe, had his last start in Reno yesterday. I think they're looking to bring him up maybe for the Dodgers series. I haven't really said one way or the other, but the Dodgers come in town tomorrow.
0: Speaking of the Dodgers.
2: Whoa, man.
0: I mean, they're
2: Scuffleupolis.
0: What, 8 losses in a row, yes. I believe? And, you know, but they did this last year. They lost like 7. And, you know, what they do last year, you know, they got in the World Series and took it again. And here they are going to probably get there again for the third straight year.
2: You're close. They've lost 6 in a row.
0: 6 it is? Okay.
2: Yeah, they've lost 6 in a row. I think Laz's Cubbies took care of business big time with those guys. So they're coming in. They've been scuffling really the last 3 weeks, Rock, when you look at
0: it. So can we rip on Jerry Harrison Jr.?
2: Oh, tomorrow? We have to. Absolutely.
0: They're off tonight, so they're not playing tonight. But they'll come into town and with a losing streak.
2: Yeah, and it's last time I checked, I don't know if Scoobles.
0: Well, in their defense, I mean, it's not like they lost to some bad teams. They lost to an unbelievable Boston team right now, which is having just a tremendous second half of the season, and then they get swept by Cubs, which is a pretty good Cubs team. But
2: Cubs are hot.
0: They can afford to lose a bunch of games and still be all right.
2: Yeah,
0: I think if they look at this like, all right, we just got to go through the motions. Let's just get the playoffs, and then we'll turn it on. But I still think they want to get that number one seed no matter what.
2: Yeah, I think they will. I mean, they're
0: get that bye.
2: That's the key for them. So they're going to come tomorrow. Keller will face Sasaki. And then Fott on Saturday face Yamamoto.
0: That's a game. That's a game you want to go to the ballpark.
2: Yes, and then on Sunday, Erod. They don't have anybody scheduled yet on Sunday. That being the Dodgers. So, hey, a 3-game series, big series as far as the Diamondbacks are concerned to pretty much hold serve with the Phillies as far as the second and third spot in the wild card race. I don't think anybody catches the Cubs. They're plus 5. I think 5.5 right now. In the wild card lead. So between the Phillies, the Diamondbacks, and the Padres, I think it's those three that'll probably be vying for those second, third spots.
0: I just came over the wire that the Lions just paid Gibbs. Jeez.
2: Big bucks?
0: You know, it's funny how, you know, Jonathan Taylor gets paid. Now Gibbs gets paid, you know, 3 years.
2: Bijan Robinson got paid.
0: It's like, it's, you know, all these agents are waiting, and then all of a sudden, game on.
2: Yep.
0: And 3-year, $67.5 million could go up to $75.75 million. It includes $51.5 million guaranteed.
2: Yeah, those.
0: WTF. I mean, that just surpassed Bijan's. Mm-hmm. I mean, he was at, 3 years, 66, just almost 67.
2: Right.
0: But his deal was 51 guaranteed at signing. This is crazy, these running backs.
2: And I think
0: so Gibbs is now the most he's the highest paid running back right now.
2: Yeah, because I think Jeremiah Love was at $54 million guaranteed, and then it was Bijan the other day, and then now Gibbs. And to your point, Rock, once I believe that you looked at Bijan, and then the dominoes started to fall. Taylor went, okay, he'll make about $23 million a year on average. And then right now, if you look at Gibbs, he'll probably make about $27 million per year on average.
0: You got to give Gibbs and his agent a lot of credit to get that money now, because he's going in this season with a new offensive coordinator by the name of Drew Pensick. Remember that guy?
2: Yep.
0: Remember who he is? Are you kidding me? I mean, he's now the Lions OC. I mean, I don't know how that guy got hired.
2: You know, he's got pictures or skeletons in his closet on somebody. Maybe it's Dan
0: he
2: Campbell,
0: spent
2: the head coach.
0: 3 years here, and what a terrible offense this has been. He gets to go over there, and he needs to try to enhance that run game. Now, granted, you're giving it to a Mercedes every day, but still.
2: Here's the thing.
0: I think he got paid because, I mean, Gibbs got paid knowing that he's probably going to have a down year with that offense.
2: Well, think about that. Look at the money with Jared Goff at quarterback, Gibbs running back, St. Brown at receiver. I mean, they've got a lot of money invested in that offense. So I think that this is a year that the Lions have got to get back to relevancy as far as playoff and deep playoff runs. Because as you right recall, once Ben Johnson left, went to the Browns, I mean the Bears, they lost so much of that ingenuity. Now, he also, as an offensive coordinator, had a lot to work with. So now Campbell took over last year as the offensive coordinator head coach. Turn it over to Drew Pensing. If Drew Pensing can't make this thing work in Detroit, he can't make anything work. He can't make the seventh grade flag football team work. If he can't get this group of players to get to a new level for the offense.
0: Yeah, Mnuch, I just don't.
2: Big bucks, running backs.
0: It just seems like every year there's a run on a particular yep. position. And I'm a little interested to see what's going to happen with this running back, with Benson and Connor. And, of course, you got Love. So, I mean, they are deep.
2: Well, they are. But you got to remember, Connor's on the – he's still hurt. Benson's still hurt. Tonight's game, you only got two people. You got Bam Knight, and I think it's Kiner is the only two running backs that will be available. Because Love's out. Algier won't play. Connor's not going to play. Benson is hurt. Mystery. And then you got Bam Knight and one other kid. They only go into tonight's game with two running backs that are healthy. And I think they might have picked up one more kid, if I recollect this team, as far as coming in. I'll have to pull that back up, who they got, because I think it's Evan Hall is the last. They got Bam Knight, Corey Kiner, and Evan Hall, if Hall's available in tonight's game. So we'll have to see. If anybody goes down, it'll be all pass. Who's ever in quarterback and left to throw like every other down if you're down to one or two running backs?
0: So all right, I got to get this clear, because there's some talk right now with Larry Fitzgerald on why he did not retire. Remember, I mean, for the longest time,
2: he never has
0: retired.
2: No.
0: So will he be the first guy to go into the Hall that's not officially retired?
2: Well, you're
0: he's officially finished playing football, but he doesn't like calling himself retired. We're going to dive into that. We will play, and we'll put an audible on the money line. That's next here on Rock and Mnuch with Jimmy B from Twin Peaks Deer Valley, the ultimate sports lodge.
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0: the Deer Valley Town Center, Twin Peaks, the home of the 29-degree beer, served in perfectly frosted 22-ounce mugs. 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
1: All right, Fitz goes to the Hall of Fame Saturday night. Can't first bout. Nobody's arguing that. But he had a presser today, and the thing that stuck out was had nothing to do with football. The man will not say the word retired. 6 years since he played, 2 days from a gold jacket. Somebody asked about retirement, and he goes, retired? What do you mean retired? Now, he said he protests the word more than the actual thing. Now, there's a reason. It goes back to something he overheard as a kid. His grandfather was talking to some longtime Chicago commissioner, and the line that stuck was that retirement kills more people in this country than anything else. So Fitz's version is you don't retire, you transition. You go into a different phase. And I think that lands. It's not just an athlete thing. Guys who fall apart when the game ends, we see it all the time.
2: Sure.
1: It's usually not just the money, it's the purpose. You got a schedule your whole life, the locker room, the next Sunday, then one day nobody needs you at 6 in the morning, right? Fitz had the next thing built before he even left. Of course, he had the private equity. His ESPN stuff, piece of the Phoenix Suns. He's got a couple foundations. You don't need 17 years in a league to get it. Anybody out there who sold a business or hit 65 or who got pushed out of something they've done for 30 years, you know exactly what he's talking about. So actually the news out of the presser was, you know, I don't think a lot of people get that. I mean, he lit it, and he also admitted today, Minooch, that he thought about leaving Arizona. He said it crossed his mind. He said there have been many conversations, but never serious enough to put in motion because he loved where he was. 17 years, one team in this era, that doesn't happen. But you think that's pretty strong. Now, last thing I'll say from the press conference today, they asked him his favorite memories, you know, from the 17 years, and he's been asked that a lot. He didn't say the 08 Super Bowl run. He didn't say a catch. Didn't say a playoff game. He said folding laundry with equipment guys, you know, and I'm like, really? And this has been a heavy summer for him. He lost his dad, the longtime sports writer up there in Minneapolis. He passed away on June 1st, 71. He was going to be the guy, you know, that was going to be there tomorrow or on Saturday. Mm-hmm. You know, this kid kind of grew up in a press box, and he appreciated people, right? I mean, so here's where we are. No, there was no announcement, right? There was no farewell tour.
2: None whatsoever.
1: There was no podium. No, I'm done. You know, it's great. It's no different than when he scored a touchdown and he gave the football to an official.
2: You know, it's interesting you bring that up. The only time I ever spiked a football was one time.
1: Well, you got to get to the end zone.
2: Yeah, he was there. He spiked it many, but he always gave it.
1: No, right, you. You said you only did it once? Or he did it
2: no,
1: once?
2: No, I've got too many times. I gave it to the official as well, too.
1: Oh, shut the front door, man.
2: The two or three times I got in the end zone. Yeah, I gave it to the official.
1: Here's the thing, man. You could say you got in there 100 times and no one would have known.
2: Yeah, but I got to
1: be. You're saying two or
2: gotta
1: three.
2: I got to be honest with myself, Brock. You know, I got to sleep.
1: I think an intern in 89 with the Colts, I got in the end zone more than you.
2: You know, it's interesting. They did the big, you know, documentary on him, and he said the reason why he spiked that ball is because Devin, his son Devin, who's going to present him, who's at Notre Dame now as wide receiver, Devin that Sunday wanted to go to the mall with his buddies. So he was looking to come home to the game, and he told his dad, hey, I'm going to hang out with my buddies at the mall. And Larry wasn't happy with that. So this happened in the game before the game. So Larry was upset that his son didn't want to come and watch him at the game. And I thought that was so interesting. That's how dialed in he is with his family. Now, the other thing, too, when we had him on at we're at DraftKings, what was it, about 2 or 3 months ago when they gave the formal announcement of the five individuals going into the Hall of Fame. And we were sitting there kidding him, going, hey, I said, hey, Larry, you look good. You got a few reps in you, kind of tease him to say, would there ever be a comeback? He's like, no. I mean, he really didn't say no. He just, well, I'd have to lose a lot of weight, on and on and on. He would never admit that he was retired. He didn't say anything about transitioning, though he did here in this presser. But I just think it's so interesting. You're right, Rock. A lot of guys really don't have a lot of stuff to fall back on, like the Larry Fitzgeralds or the Tom Brady's or the Montanas, that have set themselves up in business where they could transition into business, I call it into the real world, into their next, we call it their life's work, if you will. But even then, you know, when you talk about getting up, checking the boxes, having somewhere to go, having to go do this, I'm responsible for that, and all of a sudden it's gone. A lot of guys have a hard time redirecting their energy into setting themselves up to transition into another area in their life and put that behind you. I mean, it's just really hard to put it behind you. And a lot of guys, if they have money left over, should typically be able to transition. Problem is, a lot of guys spend all their money. They need a job quickly. They hold on too long. They got their agents going, well, what about the Canadian League, or what about this league or that league, which there's nothing wrong with that. But when a guy moves on for good, you got to hope you set yourself up to mentally transition and be secure with who you are moving forward. I mean, it's tough. It's tough for anybody in the real world that's worked a job for 30 years.
1: Yeah, it's a good point. I mean, it's because it is the real world. I have some friends that, you know, have retired. You know, I'm in that pretty close to that age. And you know, unfortunately, you know, they're at the bar every day and they're, you know, they're in bad shape and they're having issues. And, you know, they miss that grind. They miss being active.
2: Sure.
1: And we all see it. You need to be active. And when you get to our age,
2: well,
1: right?
2: And they say, you know, have hobbies, have interests, because I know a lot of guys, to your point, that have gone back to work. I mean, they're doing stuff on the side, but it keeps them busy, keeps them active. And they're like, and one guy said, look, Dan, I can only play so much golf, go fishing so much, go skiing. He goes, day in and day in, I need things to be active. I need to contribute. And I think what happens is guys and gals go, okay, I've done all this, I'm retired, what can I do to contribute or to be relevant? And once you find out you're not relevant anymore, it's like you've been taken out of society. But once you can contribute, whether you go down to St. Vincent de Paul or like our good buddy Bruce Cooper, he's part of St. Vincent de Paul as far as filming at least 3 times a week, and he loves it. And then he's got his other 4 days off to go do other things. But in Larry's case, transitioning, he's got so much going on, so he fills that void.
1: Hey, there are maybe a handful of people alive who can tell you what actually happens in the Hall of Fame selection room. And one of them will be joining us next, and he joins us every Thursday, and that's Howard Balzer. 44 Super Bowls he's covered. He's a Hall of Fame voter, a guy who's been around Larry Fitzgerald from the beginning. He will join us from Canton on the class, the hall itself, and on Fitz's career and what it really meant. That's next, but first, here's Laz with another sports update.
3: It's now time for your Rock and Manooch with Jimmy B's ESPN 620 Sports Center update. I'm Matt Lazarus. The D-backs bounced back in a big way last night, beating the Padres 10-4 behind an offensive outburst and 7 stellar innings from rookie Mitch Bratt, who picked up his first career major league win. The Snakes will look to take 3 of 4 from the Padres tonight, with first pitch from Chase Field set for 6:40 p.m. And in football, the NFL preseason is finally here as the Arizona Cardinals take on the Carolina Panthers in the Hall of Fame game from Canton, Ohio. Kickoff is set for 5 o'clock, and you can catch all that action on 98.7 FM, also streaming live on the Arizona Sports app. Football is back tonight, and Rocco Minucci with Jimmy B are live from Twin Peaks Deer Valley right now until 4. So come hang with us, then stay for the first preseason game of the year for some scratch-made food, wall-to-wall TVs, and those ice-cold 29-degree drafts.
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11: He's been covering the National Football League for close to 50 years. 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
12: Second and 10. Warner has time. Fitzgerald in the steal of territory. 30, 20, 10. Arizona has the lead.
1: Class of 2026. Canton Hall of Fame. And Howard Balzer joins us every Thursday here on Rockin' Minooch with Jimmy B. Sports Illustrated USA Today. He's done a little bit of everything. Cards, wire. We go on and on and on. Of course, 44 Super Bowls. We mentioned all that. Anything going on today, Howard? You got anything going on today? What are you doing? Are you anywhere special today?
13: No, just another quiet Thursday, you know, just trying to figure out what we're going to talk about for the next few minutes.
1: Yeah. Howard, the Hall of Fame, you're joining us from the press box there. Talk about that stadium, that little small stadium there in Canton. Tell us about it and how it's evolved over the years.
13: Yeah, that's the thing. It used to be a lot smaller, and they've had some renovations, of course, you know, over the years. Especially when they decided to move the enshrinement that used to be on the front steps, basically, of the Hall of Fame, that rotunda little thing that everybody has probably always seen for many, many years. And people in the audience, families and media would sit at little wooden chairs on the grass, and fans were sitting on the grass to watch the ceremony. And it was pretty close to the highway, running right by it, and trucks would be going by and honking. Well, then they decided to move that into the renovated stadium. And so that's been a number of years now. I've lost track of how many it really is, but it really has grown, and the stadium is much bigger, and everything around it with things that they've been building here with an event center and a hotel and a water slide as part of different things. So they've got a lot of stuff going on the grounds here at the Hall of Fame. They have restaurants, Hall of Fame villages. It's incredible how much it's changed over the many years that I've been here, and this is the 37th Hall of Fame weekend that I've been at. The 19th doing shows for Sirius XM NFL Radio. And guys, we had the opportunity this afternoon at a press conference with Roger Craig did not participate, but they had a press conference with the other four guys, the modern day guys. And then we were able for Sirius get each one individually. And that's for a show that's actually running right now. And then also will be on Saturday. Let me see what time it is. Pacific. It's actually 6 a.m. to 9 a.m. on Saturday. And really good interviews. Had a great, great chat. Myself and Vic Carucci with Larry Fitzgerald and the other guys. So, yeah, it's incredible how much has been different. But it's still, it never gets old. You know, coming here year after year and doing interviews with guys and doing these shows. And it's, you know, just a blessing to be able to be involved with this every year.
2: Yeah, Howard, Rock just saw the release that Larry Fitzgerald's not retired. He's transitioning. That seemed to get a lot of attention here the last 15 or 20 minutes.
13: Well, you know what's funny about that? That's come up because I don't know how many times, guys, that I was asked in after Larry wasn't playing anymore, is this pushing back his Hall of Fame clock? Don't you have to announce that you're retired and all that? And I always said, no, it's just when you stop playing. You don't have to announce your retirement. And one of the aspects of that is if you're under contract with a team when you decide to retire, well, then there's a process. And the team either releases you or puts you on reserve retired. So there's an official aspect of that. When you're a free agent, you don't have to announce anything because you're not under contract to anybody. So the number of times I was asked that over the years by fans, by media, over these last 5 years, it's been amazing. And so now it's like, as he's always said, and he said that. He says, well, I never really retired. I transitioned to another life. Well, he retired from pro football, but he just didn't want to make, a big deal of it. I remember when I was in St. Louis, Aeneas Williams, the former Cardinal, did the same thing. He just decided not to play 1 year, and he never announced his retirement. And that was just the way that he chose to do it. But he became, after a year, so very incredibly active in the community, which he already had been before.
1: So the process, Howard Balzer joining us here on ESPN Radio Phoenix, the process of the hall itself, you've been in the room. What's the thing about this selection process that people on the outside maybe consistently get wrong?
13: Well, one of the reasons they get it wrong is because it changes so much. And that's the thing. So the changes that they make a lot of times aren't realized by a lot of people. In fact, I was talking to a Hall of Famer today that I knew from St. Louis, Jackie Slater, who played 20 years in the NFL with the Rams in Los Angeles and then in St. Louis. And I ran into him today, hadn't seen him in a couple of years, and we were just talking, and he says, what do you think of the Hall of Fame and all that? I said, it's a great class, but it's the process that has a lot of people confused. And he says, well, explain that process to me. I mean, he didn't even know how the process had changed, especially in the last 2 years, where we've had smaller classes. I mean, most of the years up until that, you have five modern-day guys, and then, two or three seniors and a coach and a contributor. And you had some pretty big classes. Now, last year they only had four going in, three modern day guys and one seniors player. This year, four modern day guys and one seniors player. So that's a big part of the process that has changed for what got to this in terms of how we vote when it gets towards when we're voting, after all the discussions. And a lot of us aren't happy with it. The Hall apparently is going to make some announcements later this month, possibly some changes to the process again, but none of us on the selection committee have any idea what that might be.
2: Howard, you talk to these Hall of Famers. You just talked about your radio show. And when you talk to them, have you ever figured out, at least in your eyes, with questions, somewhat the commonality with these individuals? I mean, is there something there? And if there is, if you're speaking to a group of young football players, what message would you relay to them about these Hall of Famers you come across year in and year out?
13: It's a great question. And when you think of it's estimated there's been 20,000 players that have played at least a game in the NFL. And I think there's only about 325 players in the Pro Football Hall of Fame. And obviously many others who have been considered who also had excellent careers, but just haven't gotten that far. And I think the one common thing among all successful players is the work ethic, the attention to detail, trying to improve every day to be better today than you were yesterday and always be on that path to improvement, being good team players and all those things. So that's what I would say. And I know I've talked to Hall of Famers who say that. That's what they say to younger people when they go to speaker or they talk to an individual or a group. They say, it's a heck of a long shot to get into the Pro Football Hall of Fame. But to even be considered and get into that, whether it's making all pro teams or anything like that, you just got to be totally attuned to the work. And I think also, guys, you have to love football. You know, you'll hear a lot of GMs and a lot of people talk sometimes. They'll get guys that, okay, you know, they're good at the game, they're athletic, they're this, they're that, but they really don't have the passion for the game. A lot of them are playing it because that's what they've done for a long time, and they can make good money at it if they're pretty good. I think the ones who really advance to those next levels are the ones that truly, truly love the game of football and will give just about anything to be as good as they can be.
1: Howard, Adam Vinatieri, a kicker. Walk us through, I know Mnuch always makes fun of kickers, and I don't understand why. He was a holder. It's just the same. Why is it that, you know, you get a bunch of people in a room, and they don't want to vote for kickers? You think that's changed over the years?
13: Well, it's changed a little bit. I mean, for the longest time, Jan Stenerud, who we interviewed on the chains, on the show today, who, by the way, was born in Norway, was a skier and a soccer player growing up, didn't even play football till his senior year in college. When someone asked him, hey, why don't you try to kick the ball and see what happens? Because he had played soccer earlier, and he ends up being a Hall of Famer. But up until Morten Andersen several years ago, there had never been a pure Stenerud was the only pure kicker to ever get in. And then Morten Andersen did. Now Vinatieri is in. But I think he just really has to be head and shoulders above so many others. Because what it comes down to is, as important as kickers are, I mean, heck, they're not on the field for that many plays. When you start voting and you're comparing – you know, a kicker to, you know, guys that play 50, 60 more than that plays a game on offense and defense. And it's tough then to make the case, well, we should put a kicker in. But so it's changing to a degree. How much it will change over the year, you know, over the coming years, who's to say? But I think, like I said, you have to be really at the top of your game and be one of the best, not only at the time you're playing, but the best ever, you know, to be able to, you know, to get into the hall. And certainly Vinatieri with the clutch picks and all that. It was interesting, guys. We interviewed Warren Sapp today, and I was trying to get out of him, you know, what do defensive players, what do teammates think of the kickers, you know, who don't practice? You know, they're on a separate field. You know, they're really not part of the grind that everybody else does. So I was trying to get him to say that. And he says, well, let me tell you something. I'm going to tell you this about football. He says, great offense sells tickets. Great defense wins games. Kickers win championships. And so I thought that was pretty interesting coming from a defensive tackle. And sometimes they can, you know, that kick at the end of the game, like Vinatieri did several times. But it's got to be a great team, obviously, to be even in position to have that kick, you know, enable you to win a game late. But it's, you know, it is the ultimate team sport. And I think that's the thing that the Hall of Fame really recognizes, obviously, in all the different players, because you have players through all the different positions. I mean, what do we have this year? We have a wide receiver, a linebacker, a running back, a kicker, and who am I forgetting?
2: Quarterback.
13: Yeah, quarterback, of course, and Drew Brees, obviously. So, you know, that's, you know, several different positions that are represented. And for the winning teams, you better have great players at every position, but certainly some real good ones who sacrifice for the team if you're going to be successful.
2: Howard, you've interviewed so many. And speaking of Warren Sapp, who are some of the maybe two or three most unique Hall of Famers you've come across, and why?
13: Who the most unique? I'll say Warren Sapp. For, you know, he's one to a degree, because
2: sure,
13: you know, this is a guy. He came into the league with some marks against him. There had been some talk about some, you know, marijuana use in college, and he started slipping in the first round. And Tampa Bay got him at the middle of the first round. And he was a guy that really didn't like the media at all. I'm sure a lot of that grew from things that were said and written when he was coming into the league. Now he's about as gregarious as anybody can be. I mean, the guy's just hilarious to listen to an interview. It's just, you know, it's just a treat. So he is certainly not only just a unique player, but a unique person, you know, individual in terms of his, you know, personality, the way he's developed, you know, over the years. But man, there's just, you know, I could come up with so many guys, but there's not, you know, a whole bunch that really, you know, jump into my mind. You know, so many of them are so, you know, unique, right? You know, whether it's a Dan Marino, who sometimes I don't think gets his just due as a quarterback, mainly because the teams he played on weren't championship level. And he might be one of the best passers, pure passers, that I've ever witnessed in my, you know, 50 years of watching pro football. and his passing is tremendous. But, you know, he only gets to one, and they don't win, and never a Super Bowl after that. But that guy, I think, was really unique in what he was able to do on the field.
2: I think the other thing, too, is I think of all the stories that you talk about, report about. I mean, I think of John Randall as a great story. I think of Terrell Davis as two great stories that were basically, all right, if you can play special teams, make the team, the rest is gravy, and how they took advantage of that.
13: Good calls on that, because Davis, what was he, a sixth-round pick, I think?
2: Yes.
13: And John Randall was undrafted. And, yeah, I remember especially the special team stories with Davis. He knew that he had to do some things on special teams just to get the coaches to notice him, just to be able to make the roster. And then, you know, that's the thing about it. I mean, certainly, you know, Kurt Warner, obviously, with what he did with the Cardinals, what he did with the Rams, there's a uniqueness to that. And his whole story might be one of the greatest stories in all sports that have come down the pike in the, you know, the last number of decades because of, you know, playing arena football and virtually not really never getting a chance in the NFL and then almost, you know, almost never getting another one. And so it's, you know, there's so many great journeys. I mean, hey, look at Drew Brees, right?
2: Yeah.
13: Miami wanted him. Nick Saban wanted him. Wouldn't pass him in his physical. And then Saints jump in and Sean Payton decides, hey, we're rolling the dice on this guy. That might have been the best thing that ever happened. Degrees to be matched up with Sean Payton and that offensive mind. So, like I said, there's so many different journeys, so many different stories, and it's great to be able to be a part of that and talk about them so often. I'll tell you a quick one, guys, before we go and make sure I want to get this in. Yesterday, I get to the airport, come to Canton, and there's no shortage. I mean, everywhere I turn, there's fans with Cardinals t-shirts and number 11 jerseys, right? And get on the plane, I was getting ready to, you know, leave the gate, and the flight attendant gets on and says, I understand that a lot of you people are probably going to Canton to see the induction of Larry Fitzgerald. So how about, and everybody, you know, cheers, how about if everybody gives a little Larry chant? And all of a sudden she leaves a Larry, Larry, Larry.
1: Nice.
13: So it was pretty cool. I told us about that today, and because we were talking about just in the community. I mean, how rare it is, guys, for a player not only to play 17 seasons, but to do it all with one team. And a team that, quite frankly, obviously wasn't very good for a lot of those years. And so we talked about that, his impact on the community, the impact the community has had on him. And he's always said, that's as important to me as what I accomplished on the field. And that's one of the great things, obviously, about Larry Fitzgerald.
1: Real quick, before we let you go, Howard, how long do you think Carson Beck will go tonight?
13: I'm sorry, how long what?
1: Carson Beck will play tonight.
13: Oh, yeah, it's a good question. I mean, because obviously he's not going to be playing with any of the top guys in the roster. So I'm sure what the coaches are going to be looking for is the operation, you know, getting in and out of the huddle, you know, obviously calling the plays, hopefully he's not sloppy with false starts and things like that. You know, it's hard to predict how effective the offense is going to be when it's mostly backups, you know, deep backups that are going to be playing in this game. Of course, they're going to be going against backups of the Panthers. For the most part. So it kind of evens out that way. But it's not like Carson Beck is getting out there with Michael Wilson and Trey McBride and you know, and Marvin Harrison Jr. And the starting offensive line and, you know, all those different guys. So, you know, but like I said, I think what everyone's looking for is just that, you know, he looks composed, he looks poised, he doesn't seem overwhelmed by the moment, and that, you know, he equips himself well in a tough environment for a game like this. With, like I said, you know, so many deep backups on the field for most of the game, for virtually all of the game.
1: Howard, thank you, buddy. Always, man. We love when you're on the road. When are you typically on doing the SiriusXM stuff?
13: Well, you know, like I said, we taped a bunch of interviews today. We have most of them done. We might do a few more tomorrow. The one show is actually on now, I believe, on Sirius, but I think they might rerun it later in the night. And then Saturday morning with Vic Carucci, who's also a selector, we do. And we do the show live. Basically, all we do is pitch the interviews during the show with the ones we did, and the four interviews with Brees and Fitzgerald and Vinatieri and Kuechly were, if I say so myself, they were really outstanding. And so that's again 9 a.m. to noon, right before the enshrinement starts. I'm not sure they'll probably run that show again at some point. Yeah. So those are serious. It's a great place to hear some of these interviews and hear our talks with the guys.
1: Do us a favor, Howard. Vic Carucci used to be a regular guest of ours, a Buffalo guy, Cleveland ties, all that stuff. We tell him we said hello. We'd love to get him back on our airways again. It's been about 20 years. So please tell him we said hello.
13: Yeah, I definitely will do that. I've been doing this show with Vic now for at least a decade. He used to do him a lot of times with the late Gil Brandt, which was always a treat. And so, yeah, this sojourn that I was coming here, you know, many years before I started the series in 2007, but haven't missed one then, except for the one everybody missed in 2020 during the pandemic. Yeah. But it's been great to be able to do this and do these shows with Vic every year here in Canton.
1: Well, we'll be listening, buddy. Thanks for the time, buddy. We'll talk to you next week. Can't wait to get a recap on this weekend for you. So thanks so much for the time.
13: Sounds good, guys. Take care.
1: That's Howard Balzer at HBalzer721. Of course, Hall of Fame voter, part of Sirius XM NFL Radio as well. 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All right, Tyler Drake was with us earlier in the show, also from Canton. And he will join us. We will at least bring him back with our Learner Row 1 call as he talks about Carson Beck and the Hall of Fame game tonight. That's coming up as we continue from Twin Peaks, Deer Valley. 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
5: Honestly, I think for me, the one person I wanted to see take the field tonight was Carson Beck, and he got the start. I wanted him to get the start. Like, I think if anybody's going to benefit this preseason, it's going to be him the most. Just getting those reps in. Yes, it's preseason. Yes, you're not scheming. Yes, it's vanilla, but you're still getting the reps in. You're still getting play in, play out. You're still getting your cadence down. You're still getting in and out of the huddle. Like, he's got to nail down the little things as much as he can before we get to the live bullets in the regular season. So that's really where I start. It's like the guys that absolutely need it. Does Jeremiah Love need a series? Probably, but not until probably the last game of preseason or somewhere down the line. Like, again, this is a bonus game. So I think it is more so like, hey, let's treat it as a scrimmage. Let's get through with no injuries and really keep going, because there's still, I mean, it's kind of weird now because it's a full season back in the day, but there's still three games to play after this. So it'll be interesting. But yeah, I start with Carson Beck. The more he can play this preseason, the better. Give him a half of football every game. That's my take.
6: That's Tyler Drake on Carson Beck. As you just heard, he joined us from Canton in the 1 o'clock hour. If you want to hear that, you can just download the Arizona Sports app, hear that entire interview with Tyler Drake from Arizona Sports. They got pregame coverage going on right now with the game starting at 5. But our Learner Row 1 call is brought to you by, of course, Learner Row. If you've been injured in an accident, don't try to handle it alone. Learner Row has been voted Arizona's best personal injury law firm year after year. In Iraq, need a check, make one call. That's all, 602-977-1900. Of course, tonight we're out here at Twin Peaks, Deer Valley. So we are getting ready for football season. We're excited, and this year, probably one of our biggest years ever when you look at what we're going to be doing. Every Monday night, we'll be at Biggs in Peoria. And then Tuesday, Wednesday, we're at Wright Honda, Wright Toyota. And then Thursday, we're always at a Twin Peaks. And then doing something different this year, DraftKings, TPC Scottsdale on Fridays. And we're doing something unique that if you come down to join us on a Friday between 1 and 4, we're going to have 21 envelopes. And in those envelopes are cash. Could be a $5 bill, could be a $10 bill, could be a $20, could be a $50, could be a $100, maybe even a $2 if I can find one. And it's the first 21 people that come down every Friday. And we will do that for a couple weeks, or actually for a couple months, I should say. And each week you come down, if you're one of the 21, you also can enter to win my cash. I'm putting up $100 of my own money every Friday, and you're going to try to get Rock's cash. and I'm going to do two college games, two pro games, and then one Monday night game, or the Monday night game with the score. Whoever gets the best, the closest, will win that money. If not, it'll carry over. It'll just keep bigger and bigger. And then if you can't join us, we're going to do a $100 gift card, the same kind of game, a game of the week with DraftKings. So really excited. DraftKings, TPC Scottsdale. That'll be our Friday home for this upcoming football season. And then we're doing something called the Arizona College Football Hour. We're going to have Charlie Ragel with us. We're going to have Coach Brennan with us. We're going to have Coach Mons with us. We're going to have Coach
7: Sanders
6: from NAU, Brian Coach Wright. Mm-hmm. It's going to be an incredible hour of college football from 1 to 2 from DraftKings.
7: Can't wait, so, Rock.
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19: I'm Christine Lisi. Since being drafted 12th overall 3 years ago, Jahmyr Gibbs has emerged as one of the most productive offensive players in NFL history. And today, the Lions rewarded those efforts. 3 year, $67 million extension, $51 million guaranteed, making him the highest paid running back ever. Detroit's thought process on the deal explained by our Harry Douglas.
20: They understand if you get that run game going, everything else is going to fall in place when you have dynamic receivers, a dynamic tight end, and you have electricity in a bottle that needs to be released, Jahmyr Gibbs. When he has the football in his hands, whether it's handing it off to him, catching it out of the backfield, great things normally happen.
19: Earlier today, the Colts and running back Jonathan Taylor agreed on a two-year, $44 million extension, $39 million guaranteed, the third largest deal ever for a running back. Buccaneers GM Jason Light told reporters he has no plans to trade Vita Vea. The Pro Bowl nose tackle looking for a new contract recently requested a trade. Light also said he still views Baker Mayfield as a franchise quarterback. Mayfield, of course, recently publicly aired his frustrations over not having a new deal. NBA, new 76ers forward Jaylen Brown, during today's introductory press conference, said he wasn't all that surprised to learn he'd been traded from Boston to Philadelphia because of how often he'd heard his name in trade discussions, but he did say he was disappointed with the Celtics' process and communication. Baseball, Red Sox and Braves tonight both look to extend their respective winning streaks to 8. Boston is home to the White Sox, while Atlanta hosts Miami.
0: Hey, it's Evan Cohen. Coming up Friday, we'll react to the Hall of Fame game, plus Two-A-Days continues with the Baltimore Ravens and Washington Commanders. 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